Alice Cooper, A Runaway Train. Top hour, take a look at the weather. In McGrath right now, 68 degrees tonight, partly cloudy, lows around 47. In Anvik, 63 degrees tonight, partly cloudy, lows around 45. And in Sleetmeet, 73 degrees tonight, clear skies, lows around 47. And in Fairbanks, 73 degrees tonight, mostly clear, lows around 47. So again, McGrath, 68 right now, tonight, partly cloudy, lows around 47. All right, that is it for the weather for now. Back to the music with some Cheap Trick.

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All right. It is just about 4:30. Let's see what's going on here. And the weather in McGrath right now, 68 degrees. Tonight, partly cloudy. Lows around 47. Tomorrow, sunny skies. Highs around 66. And tomorrow night, mostly clear. Lows around 43. In Anvik, 63 right now. Tonight, partly cloudy. Lows around 45. Tomorrow, sunny skies, highs around 61, and tomorrow night, mostly clear, lows around 44. Sleet Mute, 73 right now. Tonight, clear skies, lows around 47. Tomorrow, sunny skies, highs around 66, and tomorrow night, mostly clear, lows around 45. Fairbanks, 73 right now. Tonight, mostly clear, lows around 47. Tomorrow, mostly sunny, highs around 67, and tomorrow night, mostly clear again, lows around 46. So again, McGrath, 68 degrees tonight, partly cloudy, lows around 47. Tomorrow, sunny skies, highs around 66, and tomorrow night, mostly clear again, lows around 43 degrees. All right, sunset is going to be at 12:13 a.m. Sunrise, 4:48 a.m. All right, that is it for the weather. Up next, Ozzy Osbourne.

All right, We Belong with Pat Benatar. I know that song has probably been in a bajillion movies, but the only thing I know from is Ricky Bobby, Talladega Nights. Cracks me up every single time when they're racing at the end. Anyway, let's take a look at the messages, and then we'll get back to it. First of all, KSKO, the Forestry Department, MNVC, and IASC are all hiring. If you are in need of a job, reach out with any questions or to apply. An animal control officer is needed in McGrath as well to serve as the authorized representative of the mayor to help enforce the McGrath Municipal Code related to animal control. For more information or to apply, go to the city office. South Central Foundation is recruiting for an at-large representative and alternate for the Upper Kuskokwim Health Advisory Council. The purpose of the council is to advise South Central about services provided and needed at the clinic. You can reach out to them, see how you can participate as well. They're also hiring for several positions in Nicolai. You can reach out to them. KSKO's membership drive will be June 15th through the 20th. We will have games and trivia, and we will have Midnight Sun Bingo, as well as an open house on June 18th. And the City of McGrath is updating their website. If you have property or vehicles for sale or rent, local services to offer, or other community announcements, please reach out to Mickey at the city office to get it on the website. And also, don't forget, there's bingo this Friday. It's going to start at 7 o'clock. It's at Anderson Park this time. $2 a card. Cash only. All right, that is it for messages. Up next, I got a request for some Charlie Daniels Band.

devil went down to Georgia. He was looking for a soul to steal. He was in a bind because he was way behind and he was willing to make a deal. When he came across this young man sewing on a fiddle and playing it hot, and the devil jumped up on a hickory stump and said, "Boy, let me tell you what. I guess you didn't know it, but I'm a fiddle player too. And if you'd care to take a dare, I'll make a bet with you. Now, you play pretty good fiddle, boy, but give the devil his due. I bet a fiddle of gold against your soul, because I think I'm better than you." The boy said, "My name's Johnny, and it might be a sin, but I'll take your bet, and you're going to regret, because I'm the best as ever been."

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And fire flew from his fingertips as he rosined up his bow. And he pulled the bow across the strings and it made an evil hiss. And then a band of demons

The devil bowed his head because he knew that he'd been beat. And he laid that golden fiddle on the ground at Johnny's feet. Johnny said, "Devil, just come on back if you ever want to try again. 'Cause I told you once, you son of a gun.

Lake River Lodge is a new KSKO business member, and we can't thank them enough for supporting public radio in the interior. Thank you, Anvik River Lodge.

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4: Senators try to use an immigration spending bill that President Trump wants to block spending Trump also wanted. 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
1: McGrath Native Village Council is one of KSKO's biggest supporters, from its business membership to its unwavering support of our annual Back to Bluegrass Festival. 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
2: Welcome to Native America Calling. I'm Sean Spruce. Museums and other spaces in Oklahoma, New Mexico, and elsewhere along Route 66 are offering the public a view of the famed road from a Native perspective.

Tribes had little to say about construction of the highway when it started a century ago. It introduced new opportunities and connections to the world, but it also ushered in an erosion of culture and language and a lasting stereotypical view of Native people. We'll take another look at the century-old Route 66 right after the news.

0: This is a National Native News. I'm Jill Freitas. In Oregon, a group of Siletz Indians are holding a presentation this Saturday to honor a humpback whale that washed ashore in Lincoln County last fall and died. As KLCC's Brian Bull reports, it's to help the non-natives understand the historical and cultural significance of these mammals.
1: The Siletz sent a team in mid-November to do a traditional salvage of the whale, a common practice for coastal native people for centuries. Lisa Norton is the tribe's chief administrative officer. She and several others will discuss whales through storytelling in a welcoming and open space near the Amanda Trail. Norton hopes the audience leaves with one main takeaway.
2: Gaining an understanding of what it meant to us as a people, as individuals, and for those who were already connected with the whale to understand that connection a little bit deeper, or maybe understand that that connection isn't over and that it will live on in the stories that we do tell.
1: Norton says the Siletz's Cultural and Natural Resources Departments will eventually decide what would be done with the whale's bones and other materials. For National Native News, I'm Brian Bull.
0: 13 canoes bringing Alaska Native paddlers from across southeast Alaska and Canada arrived in Juneau Tuesday afternoon. The canoes landed in two separate groups, one in downtown Juneau and the other at a traditional Auk village site north of town. KTOO's Yvonne Crumry reports.
3: Occoquan Elder Sakuni Fran Houston waits on the shore at Auk Recreation Area as traditional canoes, or yak, enter the bay.
4: It's going to be good to see family and friends.
3: Every other June, more than 100 paddlers arrive in Juneau this way to kick off Celebration, a gathering of Alaska Native people celebrating cultural revitalization. The Alaska Heritage Institute started the event more than four decades ago. Some travel from as far north as the Yukon.
5: We're looking to celebrate now!
3: That's Ug Asit Sanama Cheyenne Sparvier Kenny introducing her boat to the shore.
5: The journey was great. It was really a healing journey for a lot of us, not just our boat, but from the experiences that we've shared together, yeah, it's a healing journey for all of us.
3: Others, like Shach, Ani, Brandon Ware, are from as far south as Petersburg. This was the community's first time sending a canoe to Celebration.
6: Good excuse for having us. We are so grateful to be here. This is our first journey in over 100 years.
3: In downtown Juneau, three yak make their way to shore as hundreds stand watching. As the yak near, Sean Gukady, Casey Motes, stands up to greet the crowd.
7: I had heard that I would never know my language. I'd never belong to a clan. I'd never have a name. I wouldn't know my songs. And to do this means everything to the whole world.
3: Ashkuge Kayanasach Barbara Cardiante Nelson is a council member and secretary at Douglas Indian Association. She was one of the original planners for the first ever celebration in 1982. As she watches the yak arrive downtown, she says that for Alaska Native culture to continue to flourish, the next generation has to be grounded in place.
8: When you take a look around and you see our people of all ages and our youth and the young people that are singing and dancing, that they're connected to place, they're understanding and growing in their responsibility as Tlingit, Haidas, and Tsimshians.
3: Celebration officially starts Wednesday with a grand entrance parade into Centennial Hall downtown. Over the coming days, there will be numerous events and ceremonies dedicated to honor and uplift Alaska Native culture. With reporting help from Clarice Larson, I'm Yvonne Crumry in Juneau.
0: And I'm Jill Freitas.
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11: This is Native America Calling. I'm Sean Spruce. Places along historic Route 66 have a variety of celebrations and events this summer to commemorate the highway's 100 years in operation. They also provide an opportunity for travelers looking to embrace feelings of the open road and classic American nostalgia to learn about the people, culture, and history along the way. One of the enduring problems with the 2,400-mile road is that it paved over many Native American cultures that it passed through, fanning the flames of Native American stereotypes and presenting a one-sided historical perspective. But as the Mother Road celebrates its 100-year anniversary, tribes, Native groups, and museums are taking time to tell a more comprehensive story about the effect Route 66 has had on the many Native nations it traverses. We'll talk with Native folks today about the work they're doing to take back the narrative. You can join us, too. Tell us what you know about Route 66 and its impact on your Native community. We're at 1-800-996-2848. That number is also 1-800-99-NATIVE. Joining us from here in Albuquerque on Zoom is Gail Chihak. She is the Community and Partner Relations Director for the American Indigenous Tourism Association, and she is a member of the Klamath Tribe. Gail, good morning. Welcome back to NAC.
12: Good morning. I'm glad to be here.
11: I'm glad to have you on the show again, Gail. Joining me here in the studio in Albuquerque, we have Sean Price. He is a historian and the director of the Diné Ta Navajo Cultural Program. He is Diné. Sean, welcome back to NAC as well. Great to have you here in studio.
13: It's great to be here. Great to be a part of this topic. Thank you so much.
11: Also joining us on Zoom today, but in Oklahoma City, Oklahoma, is Adrienne Lawley Hills. She is the Learning and Community Engagement Director for the First Americans Museum, and she is an enrolled citizen of the Wyandotte Nation. Adrienne, welcome to Native America Calling.
14: Good morning. Glad to be here.
11: And joining us from just up the road in Santa Fe, New Mexico, we have Danielle Means. She is the Executive Director of the Museum of Indian Arts and Culture, and she is Oglala Lakota. Danielle, good morning. Welcome to the show.
15: Good morning, and thank you for the opportunity to be involved.
11: Absolutely. I appreciate everyone taking the time to speak with our listeners today. Gail, I want to begin with you because the American Indigenous Tourism Association has a Route 66 campaign to help acknowledge the road's centennial. What do you hope to accomplish?
12: Well, we started this work on Route 66 in 2016. We published a American Indians and Route 66 travel guide in conjunction with the National Park Service. And since then, we joined the Road Ahead Partnership and are an official Route 66 Centennial Project. And what we've done is we've identified over 30 tribes along the route that have over 140 different attractions and experiences that they can share with visitors. So we have a online destination website, Destination Native America, where we have the route and all of the attractions that we've identified on it. So that's everything from tours or continuously inhabited villages like Taos and Sky City, living history villages like those at Cherokee and Choctaw. Of course, there are a number of wonderful museums. There's powwows, there's trading posts, art markets, Native restaurants. You can tour a farm. You can stay in a hogan. You can go camping, and you can stay in a luxury resort. There are so many different experiences you can have in so many different stories that you can listen to.
11: Gail, I'm looking at the website right now, a Route 66 brochure, and there are trip guides, there are maps, just a lot of really interesting resources that I think listeners are really going to appreciate, or anyone else who's interested in the history here of Route 66 that we're talking about today. And I want to bring in the whole aspect of Native tourism and its importance, both currently and also in the early heydays of Route 66.
12: If we have the campaign has created a big buzz. We've had a number of interviews, Travel Trade magazine articles. So we're really starting to see a lot of interest in people wanting to hear about where they can go, what they can do, what they can see. And it's such a difference from when the route was being promoted in the 30s to the 50s, mm-hmm. where most of what was going on was, metal teepees, wigwams, tours where they were done by the outside and they asked the native people to wear headdresses, which, of course, is not a part of the culture of
11: right.
12: the tribes that were originally along the route. So I think we're telling our own stories now, and it's making such a big difference and a big splash in the travel trade industry.
11: Gail, you mentioned, some of the stereotypes, the headdresses that might not have been tribally applicable. Also, there are shops along the route that some people might, by today's standards, consider pretty cringy in how they promote some of these longstanding stereotypes and tropes about Native American people. How did these places and images come to be so closely tied to Route 66 originally? Do you know?
12: Well, I think that part of what they were saying is come and see the West. They wanted to lure visitors in. And so using an American Indian stereotype was what they landed on. And it gave a false presence of Native American people. So, did not do us any favors. We did get a lot of trade, though. A lot of our artisans were able to sell their art and become known for it. So that was one of the good things that happened.
11: And the response from tribes and other Native organizations over the years, Gail, what can you tell us about that?
12: Well, when we first started the guide in 2016, it was really hard to find destinations and things that were operated by the tribes themselves or by Native-owned businesses. So I'm really thrilled that it's been easy this time. We just started contacting the tribes along the route and finding out what they were doing, what kind of opportunities they had for visitors, and if they wanted visitors. And we found that most of them do. Most of them want to share their culture. They want to share their foods, their dances, their songs, their stories. So, and we see a lot more tour operators. So Native tour guides that are taking people out on the land and explaining what happened there and about their stories and about how to see the land in with new eyes.
11: Mm-hmm. Gail, I'm most familiar with Route 66, the stretch that ran from Albuquerque through the Arizona state line, gallop all the way into like the Flagstaff area. And for anyone familiar with that area, they will tell you that many of these types of shops, they still exist. Their shelves are still filled with products and imagery that is very stereotypical, mass-produced trinkets. Is there anything that your organization or anyone else can do to curb the use of some of those products? Or what are some other efforts that tribes are doing to take back this narrative that we're talking about today?
12: Well, we're seeing things like Sandia's Ben Muir Center, where the tribes are operating the gift shops and are curating the artwork that's there so that it's truly authentic. I think for years now we've had campaigns on authentic art and how to buy authentic art. You know, get certificates, get in writing that it's a native made product, so that if you find out that it's not, you have recourse and you can go back and get your money back and you can turn them in and have them investigated for selling knockoffs. But that's a campaign that we're continually fighting. And I think the more information we can give to visitors, I know we include it in our guides. We have it on our website. So, yeah.
11: All right.
12: Just information.
11: Got it. Thank you, Gail, for kicking off our conversation today on Native America Calling. We're going to take a short break. We're going to come back and continue this conversation. And joining us in the studio is Sean Price, the historian and director of the Dene Ta Navajo Cultural Program. Sean will weigh in on the conversation right on the other side of this break. So stay with us, listeners. We'll be right back.

0: Six Virginia tribes are united in efforts to save the birthplace of a famed Native American leader from being plowed under for a housing and retail development. Among other accomplishments, Chief Powhatan was the father of Pocahontas, and he faced off against early English colonists in the late 1500s. We'll hear about Powhatan's birthplace and legacy on the next Native America Calling.
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0: We're glad you're listening to You Native America Calling. I'm Sean Spruce, and we're talking about the Native perspective of Route 66. And you can share your Native perspective. Call us today. Join the conversation. The number is 1-800-996-2848. Once again, 1-800-996-2848. Our next guest, Sean Price, is the director of the Dene Ta Navajo Cultural Program. He joins us now here in our Albuquerque studio. And Sean, as we heard earlier from Gail, there are differing narratives of Route 66 when it comes to its impact on Native Americans. But going back to its early days, how was the route detrimental to Native communities?
1: Well, first, thank you for this opportunity of being here today. Yat'e to my fellow Dene people who are out there. Route 66 has its origins long before it was a route. Native people followed the animal trails, and those animal trails eventually would lead to trails that Native groups would follow, eventually opening when expansion does begin, colonization. Of course, you'll have events of like the Santa Fe Trail, eventually the railroad, and of course leading to Route 66. And just a little background on Route 66, if I may, before I get to your question. After World War I, there was a decentralized system in the roads. There were most of the roads, obviously, were unpaved. There were no signs. There was no national highway system in place. There were some areas where there were paid tolls. And so Cyrus Stevens Avery, who was a Tulsa businessman, who was also part of the Oklahoma, part of the Highway Commission, would want to centralize a more better format of the road system. And so that would begin in the early 1920s. Originally, it was supposed to be Highway 60, but there was an issue with the state of Kentucky, which already claimed Highway 60. So what was left was Highway 66. And so that was assigned on April 30th of 1926. And then November 11th of that year, Route 66 was officially established as the first highway. It would span 8 states, encompassing roughly 2,448 miles. Uh-huh. It was an ambitious plan of its day, and of course, all roads leading west are going to inevitably encounter and come into contact with Native people.
0: Right.
1: And I will argue to that understanding that, you know, Native people, we are the core. We are the story of that understanding of Route 66. And, you know, when Route 66 comes into play, you know, it does impact Native communities in all aspects. We must be mindful that in the 1920s, we still have a lot of our elders, a lot of that generation that is still around from those policies that were very detrimental to tribal nations. You know, they were still around, and now we're dealing with the aspects of the automobile and now this road and these new innovations of travel. And these new innovations of travel are certainly going to, without question, impact tribal communities. It's going to impact the way we travel, especially, you know, one can add that Route 66 will eventually become the original powwow highway. It is the route that you know, after this route is opened, you know, dance groups, events, Native cultural events, some that, you know, prior to the convenience of Route 66, maybe events were held once a year. Now, with the advent of the automobile and roads opening up, especially Route 66, you're going to see more events being held. You're going to see more gatherings being held. One, of course, is in the front yard of my nation, you know, the intertribal Gallup ceremonial, which, you know, attracted groups from all over. So when Route 66 was made more accessible for travel, you know, groups from Oklahoma which would travel here to New Mexico, groups from California, vice versa. So it certainly made that possible. And I think we must be mindful that a lot of our grandmothers, our grandfathers, they traveled that stretch of road. They contributed. And there are certain parts of that road where it's Native people who worked on that road. You had mentioned the Laguna Colony, and certainly Laguna's contributed to the establishment of that road. There were a lot of Navajos as well on the New Mexico-Arizona side that as well laid the pavement and put down the implements for this road's construction. And so certainly in that retrospect, I think for Native people, it was the dawn of a new era. And there would, of course, be its negative aspects. You know, we can delve into aspects of the token issues of, you know, tomahawks and war bonnets. But overall, you know, that aside, the road in of itself is an innovation that is going to propel and move forward many of the tribal groups that are along its route. And today, when you see the various tribal industries, the various tribal enterprises that are along Route 66, and of course from the Pueblo of Laguna, your tribe, you know, Route 66 gaming enterprise is an example of that. That goes back to our grandfathers, grandmothers who literally laid down the pavement for enterprises like that to be possible. And so I think overall aspect, our story is core to the story of Route 66.
0: Sean, you've got a lot of knowledge. Thank you so much for giving us that background and expanding on the history here. Now, this Route 66 centennial this year, why is it important for you to take part in this acknowledgement? And what do you have planned so far?
1: Definitely. Well, as a historian and, of course, director of a cultural program, you know, this year is very special. And for myself personally, I've be giving several lectures on the topic of Route 66. The title, of course, is Route 66, Travelers and Tribes, 100 Years. My first lecture will be on the 13th of this month. It will be at Fort Sumner, Bosque Redondo Memorial. Then on the 20th, also Saturday, at Great Sand Dunes National Park in Colorado. And the 28th, which is a Sunday, at the New Mexico History Museum in Santa Fe, and other places throughout the rest of the year. But speaking on this topic, you know, Route 66, for me and especially for my nation, it's going to really propel things, of course, economically. It's going to move us, I would say, into a new age. You know, Native people are no longer just confined to our small perspective pueblos, our nations, our tribes. You know, we can travel now. We can go, you know, especially and profoundly after the Second World War. You know, when our men and women returned from the Second World War, this is that generation. They had been on the aircraft carriers. They had been on the submarines. They had been on the destroyers, the battleships. They had seen the world and participated in making that world better. You know, there was this belief of, you know, you can do anything you want. Well, if that's the case, then strengthening our sovereignty is possible. Strengthening our way of life is possible. And they brought that back with them. And that generation literally would impact generations to come. And so, you know, eventually we'll, like, for example, the 1970s, not one of the best moments and the best eras of Route 66, but, you know, you were asking earlier as to a lot of the issues of Native identity and countering the tokenness of Route 66. Well, you know, in the early 70s, I believe it's in early March of 1973, Gallup, you know, had a bad reputation of treating its Native patrons very poorly. And so we have, for those of you who are familiar, for those of you older kids who remember that story of Larry Casus, who kidnaps the mayor of Gallup and holds him hostage. And that was a reaction to how Native people were being treated. That was a justifiable reaction to how, you know, we were being robbed because of our arts and our crafts and how our culture was being exploited. And so, you know, that's part of that story of Route 66, of us moving forward, of addressing those difficult chapters in our history, but nonetheless are very profound in making those necessary aspects of who we are today and the contributions men and individuals like that made to addressing those very difficult aspects of the tokenness of Route 66.
0: And Sean, it's obvious that you see this as a teaching moment for listeners and others to finally get a chance to learn more of this history and some of this culture as well. Fascinating to hear you describe it. It also reminds me, I remember hearing a story. My grandfather was a World War II veteran, and he was stationed initially out on the West Coast. And one of my uncles drove my grandmother and my dad and his siblings out to the base where they were going to be staying. And they traveled on Route 66, and he described it like they had the car and they had water bottles. And, you know, it was just like traveling across the desert, because a lot of people used to break down on that road. It wasn't like traveling today, was it?
1: No. You literally, I remember my great-grandparents when I would travel with them. And I know they traveled Route 66. And back then, and I know many who are listening would concur with the fact that, you know, our elders, when they traveled, they took everything with them, you know, shovel, picks, what have you, because they would get stuck in the road, and they needed those implements to help them. They would take food with them, everything. And it's just a far cry from today, how we travel, the conveniences of things.
0: Cruising along in our SUVs with air conditioner full blast and
1: definitely
0: listen to our Bluetooth music. Yeah. Well, let's bring another guest into the conversation now. This is Adrienne Lawley, who joins us from Oklahoma City, Oklahoma, where she is the Learning and Community Engagement Director for the First Americans Museum. And Adrienne, Route 66, we're talking about New Mexico and Arizona here, but we have to remember it also passes through Tulsa, Arcadia, Oklahoma City, and some other towns. How many tribal communities in Oklahoma does the road travel through?
2: Good morning. Yes, so there are 14 tribal reservations that Route 66 intersects with directly in the state of Oklahoma. And that's just 14 out of the 39 tribes in Oklahoma today.
0: In the First Americans Museum, you have a Route 66 exhibit. What can you tell us about it, Adrienne?
2: Yeah, so our summer exhibition in our community gallery this year is called Route 66, Welcome to Native America. And it's an exploration of a lot of the ideas and concepts that your prior guest was talking about, you know, this idea of representation and misrepresentation, thinking about Route 66 as an expression of American nationalism and westward expansion. But we also bring it to the present moment and think about the ways that tribal nations are benefiting from tourism along Route 66, the business savvy ways in which we have many of our tribes have gaming, art markets, and cultural tourism destinations along Route 66 and beyond in Oklahoma. It's really an opportunity for us to tell stories about ourselves on our own terms and from our perspectives.
0: Adrienne, at the time, Route 66, it was the longest roadway that connected Chicago to the western side of the United States, and it really encouraged many Americans not only to travel and visit the West, but also relocate and move out west. Mm-hmm. Tell us more about the Oklahoma Native perspective and experience during that time 100 years ago.
2: Yeah, well, you know, the majority of tribes in Oklahoma today, like my own Wyandotte Nation, we're removed tribes. So we have really deep histories thousands of years back in our homelands across, you know, a lot of the United States and portions of Canada and Mexico, too. For some of us, you know, this idea of dislocation and moving westward is maybe not one that we necessarily resonate with, but something that's very baked into the American consciousness. You know, I think I can't speak for other tribes, but kind of the sentiment I'm picking up on is that it's a very complex history, and certainly a lot of people encountered misrepresentative depictions of Native people whether that was during vacations or travels out west or relocating. And we are still in the process of correcting the record when it comes to who Native people are today in the 21st century. Certainly, Oklahoma is an interesting place because we have reservations that is being upheld in courts of law. But you have Native and non-Native people living within tribal nation reservations. For example, Tulsa, that's a metro area of almost 1 million people, and it is entirely on 3 different reservations. So very complex history, very complex present whenever it comes to Indian law and history.
0: Adrian, I remember as a high school student, we read The Grapes of Wrath in English when I was in 11th grade. And it, of course, describes a family, a non-Native family that's forced to move west along Route 66 during the Great Depression and the Dust Bowl, of course. And at the time, it didn't really stick with me. But a few years later, I realized the irony there because that book is all about how it impacted the Depression, impacted non-Native people. But of course, as you mentioned, Oklahoma tribes, many were forced to move to Oklahoma, right? All part of the history of removal. And it sounds like you folks are incorporating a lot of that into this exhibit as well.
2: Mm-hmm. Yeah, the moving out west has been an experience for Oklahomans or people with, you know, settlers with roots in Oklahoma, as well as, you know, people from our tribes. Many tribes experienced a period of termination. Or were impacted by urban relocation. And so I know I can speak for my tribe. We have many, many citizens on the West Coast, a lot of whom haven't had connection to Indian Territory or Oklahoma for quite some time. So that idea of displacement, Oklahoma is kind of a place of a transient place, is one that was kind of baked into our state psyche. I will say, you know, it's so important to recognize, though, our Caddo and Wichita neighbors who are the original Oklahomans, of course.
0: All right. And with that, we're going to take another break. We'll come back and continue this conversation. Phone lines are open, 1-800-996-2848.
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0: This is Native America Calling. I'm Sean Spruce, and we're talking about including Native perspectives and stories along Route 66. If you're located along Route 66, how is your community acknowledging the 100-year anniversary of the road? Still time to join our discussion today here on Native America Calling. Just pick up your phone, call right now, 1-800-996-2848. I know right now there are a lot of people listening who are probably very close to Route 66. Maybe you're traveling it today or a former part of what was once Route 66. Let us know, 1-800-99-NATIVE. One of our guests today, Adrian Lawley Hills, is the Community Engagement Director for the First Americans Museum. And Adrian, earlier before break, you talked about the exhibit that the museum has to celebrate and acknowledge Route 66. And it does include some of that kitschy, stereotypical stuff that we were talking about with our other guests earlier. And I wanted to ask you, why is it important to add those elements to the exhibit? And how do the other exhibit items and Native artists respond to that?
2: Yeah, so we have a couple of items that are in the space that are kind of throwbacks to historical kitsch. Ones that actually I think has a more complicated history are a series of glasses that were illustrated by Woody Crumbo that became collector's items that you could purchase at gas stations. And a lot of Native families I know have copies of those. Now there are versions of those collectible glasses by other artists that maybe are a little bit less circumspect, but there are aspects of that kitsch that have been, I think, reclaimed by a lot of folks. But at the same time that we're acknowledging some of the misrepresentation or early attempts at asserting self-representation, we're also including items from the Cherokee National Collection, so contemporary works of art that have been exhibited at the Cherokee Art Market, which is one of the largest in the country now, quite competitive, and it exhibits the very best in Cherokee artistry, as well as many nations across the United States. So we'd like to balance the kitsch with that can be instructive with really serious and excellent examples of Native art today.
0: Thank you, Adrienne. Let's go to the phones now where we have Michael listening in. Hey, Miss Pueblo. He's tuning in on Radio KUNM out of Albuquerque, New Mexico. Hello, Michael. How you doing today, brother?
6: Hey. All right, brother. That's a good topic. I told the guy there that, that what stuck out in my head was what was said about the armed forces, because my dad was a Marine. And he's seen the world through the Marine Corps and also relocation. He was part of that. So my first 2 years were of life were in California, because he was working. He became a heavy equipment operator. Then my next 2 years and a half were in Arizona. So we traveled Route 66 a lot. And also my dad is his first cousin to Deb Holland's grandfather, so his name is Tony, and he was a bugler. He was a bugler in the armed forces, and so he was a trumpet player, and he joined the Navajo marching band, and one of his daughters, it might have been Deb Holland's mom, was also in there. I think she played clarinet. So we used to go to the Flagstaff Intertribal and the Gallup Intertribal to watch them. So want to shout out to Deb Holland. She won her primary, and hopefully she'll be in the roundhouse. She'll be in the governor's mansion in Santa Fe in November, and it will help all the tribes, especially in New Mexico, since she'll be the governor of New Mexico.
0: Michael, thanks for calling in today, and I'm glad you mentioned that Deb Holland has roots in Jemez Pueblo as well as Laguna, because I think so often she's presented as primarily being from Laguna, and that's what a lot of people think of her as, is a Laguna person, which of course is true, but she also has that Walatoa blood as well. So Michael from Jemez Pueblo, he's a regular listener to KUNM. I always appreciate when he joins the show. 1-800-996-2848 for any other listeners who would like to join us now. Maybe you also have stories about traveling up Route 66 back in the day. Maybe you know what it's like to have broken down on Route 66 back in the day. Give us a call. Let us know. 1-800-996-2848. Let's talk about another exhibit now that is acknowledging this centennial of Route 66. And to do that, joining us now from Santa Fe, New Mexico, is Danielle Means. She's the executive director of the Museum of Indian Arts and Culture. And Danielle, hello again. Welcome to the show. And tell us, what stories and themes are shared by this exhibit titled Route 66 is Indian Country? I like that, by the way, the title.
7: Thank you, Sean, and thanks for the opportunity to join the conversation here. I think, like Adrienne, our exhibit really does delve into some of the issues around Route 66, but also the celebratory nature of Route 66. And I can say, Sean, we actually have on display one of the Gallup Intertribal Ceremonial princess crowns, so one of the royalty crowns, to really talk about all of the different aspects that happened along Route 66, not just the tourism, but also what were Indian people doing and how are they gathering and coming together. And so one of the things that we're talking about is also what Gail mentioned, you know, the idea of the kitschiness of what was along Route 66. So we do have some of those items on display and talk a little bit more about the importance of, you know, the Indian Arts and Crafts Act and how that came about and the importance for our visitors, because of course more than half of our visitors are tourists here in Santa Fe, and to really make sure that we reinforce that if you're looking for Native-made material, you really do need to ask and make sure that those items are Native-made. Even here in Santa Fe, we still have a lot of Native-inspired jewelry, and so that we feel a real responsibility to make sure that visitors here are visiting our artisans and getting actual Native-made materials when they are purchasing their items.
0: Danielle, let's talk about the economics at stake here. And in those early days of tourism and presenting Native art to a wider audience, who primarily benefited from that economically?
7: Well, unfortunately, the art dealers, and I think that's that. Thank you for bringing this up, Sean. One of the things that I think is important for how we look as museums, we've been an extractive industry to Native people, and we need to really acknowledge that. And you know, most of these museums were founded on the premise that our tribes would no longer exist. So they were in fact preserving this for everyone else, that our communities would disappear or be assimilated into the larger American culture. And one of the things that I think is extremely important is that shift from this economy of selling items for sale. So changing the pottery from usefulness to an item for sale. And while that had a huge benefit, a lot of times there was a middleman involved. And so Fred Harvey is one of those. So many of the trading posts were basically almost like a shop, what is it in the coal mining industry? They would have those, you know, union shops or the shops for the owners, and often you were getting pennies on the dollar for your items that were then sold to tourists. And you know, again, we still have that same economic atmosphere here in Santa Fe with galleries. Now, a lot of the artists now can negotiate much better deals with these gallery owners, but this is part and parcel of what the museum and the tourist trade really did to Native people in terms of this economic activity of selling your pottery, your baskets, your items as a tourist benefit.
0: Thanks, Danielle. Let's go back to the phones. We have another KUNM listener on the line. This is Kai, who is in Grants, New Mexico, which is just about maybe 80 miles west of Albuquerque, right along Route 66. Hello, Kai. You're on the air.
8: Hi, Sean. Guazihopa. Hello to everybody. So I just wanted to comment. I was on Route 66 today. I'm actually here. I was in Grants, New Mexico. I was walking along Route 66 itself, as we're getting an oil change today. And then it made me think about how Route 66 was able to create that travel for a lot of smaller indigenous communities to get back and forth. I think someone mentioned traveling all the way from Oklahoma out to the Gallup Intertribal. And I think about just the local communities here. I think about Acoma Pueblo. I think about Laguna Pueblo, Zuni, and then any other smaller Navajo communities that are able to travel using Route 66 into small towns like Grant. And then it provided that ability for us to go farther so we could create commerce so that we can make a living through our jewelry as it was mentioned.
0: Mm-hmm.
8: So I was, one of the things I mentioned on my own social media platform is understanding how these small towns help Indigenous people thrive, whether we see that or not. And it's great to understand that we still are able to travel that same Route 66 when we get a chance, because I do that on occasion when I travel from Laguna to Grants, or if I'm just want to take a cruise back home in Laguna, because Route 66 runs right through Laguna Pueblo.
0: Right.
8: And that's all I got.
0: Dwight, brother, appreciate you joining the conversation as well. And a lot of really good insights being shared today here on Native America Calling. And if you're quick, you might be able to, we might be able to fit one more caller in. So the number again, 1-800-99-NATIVE for anyone else who might still want to join the conversation. And I want to go back to Danielle Means now with the Museum of Arts, Indian Arts and Culture up in Santa Fe, New Mexico. And Danielle, you mentioned earlier about how the artwork, some of it has changed, and specifically pottery, right? It used to be more functional, and after Route 66, it was more ornamental to appeal to consumers. Tell us some other ways, though, that maybe Native art and even styles were impacted by Route 66.
7: Well, we definitely have a number of those pieces in our collection, mainly from the 30s in our collection, mainly from the 30s and the 40s. And you do see a progression. You see innovation happening. You see, taking some chances with different forms and different ideas. And so there's definitely that positive benefit of not only the economic impact, but also the artistic impact of where trying to meet the tourists where they were, and innovation and how we look at jewelry and pottery and basketry in a different way now. We've been looking at how we look at contemporary art versus what was more historical art here at Museum of Indian Arts and Culture, and we have a brand new contemporary gallery, and looking at the innovation that continues to happen with Native artists, whether that's in jewelry, using different stones, using different design, but also in pottery as well. There's a young artist, Rain Scott, who is also Laguna Pueblo, and Rain uses origami as his medium, and it's an incredible opportunity to look at innovation and different technique in a wholly different context. And so I think that's one of the major positives that happened from Route 66 is that artistic innovation to meet your customers where they were asking for items.
0: Thank you so much, Danielle, for joining the show today. We're beginning to wind down. We still have a few minutes before we have to wrap up, and I want to go back to our in-studio guest, Sean Price, director of the Dene Ta Navajo Cultural Program. And Sean, we're just getting a lot of really interesting insights, perspectives from different Native folks and communities all along what was once Route 66. In some ways, it still is part of Route 66. What else do our listeners need to understand, though, about this issue, about this centennial, before we wrap up the show?
1: Sure, no problem. I appreciate that. Thank you. Route 66, along its original route, there's only one part and one state where Route 66 kind of, veers off. And of course, it has to be here in New Mexico. And that goes back to in November of 1926. There was a very heated and contested governor, the election for governor during that year. And so then Governor Hannett, who was a Democrat, would lose his incumbency to another gentleman by the name of Dillon, and Dillon was a Republican. And so Hannett, with his remaining time in office, at that time, Route 66 went from Santa Rosa all up, and it went towards Santa Fe, then down into Albuquerque. And so Hannett used his capabilities with the highway crew to extend the road from Santa Rosa, making it straight to Albuquerque on towards Laguna Pueblo. And so he literally had 31 days to do that. And so in the frigid cold, the winter, the crew worked making that 69-mile stretch of highway. When Dylan was inaugurated on January 1st, he immediately wanted construction of that road stopped, but by then it was too late. Mm. But I will just say, nonetheless, with Route 66 in here in Albuquerque on 4th Street and Central, that's the only place along Route 66 where Route 66 crosses itself.
0: Ah.
1: That's it. So if anyone ever gets a chance to stand on the corner of 4th Street and Central, you know, that's a very unique spot along the route.
0: Lots of good restaurants down in that part of town,
1: too. Finally, I will just say with Route 66, for our native people, I think it offered that potential of better days, a path of looking forward beyond the horizon.
0: All right, Sean.
1: So
0: appreciate you joining us, Sean Price, in the studio. Our other guests, Gail Chihak, Adrian Lolly Hills, and Danielle Means. Join us again tomorrow on NAC. Until then, I'm your host, Sean Spruce. Enjoy the rest of your day.
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0: producers, because the second you reflect real life or make any big statements about the state of the world, you are inevitably going to alienate some people. But here's what I would say to those executives. Film culture in 2026 takes place on the internet. Mm-hmm. It's happening on Twitter. It's happening on podcasts. It's happening on Letterboxd, the film social media app. If you want to get people to see your film, you need to create conversations that people can have in the real world about the movie. I think that it would be a huge missed opportunity to not have a little bit of social commentary one way or another. Because that's what's going to get people.
1: Ellen, social commentary, the real world. These are anathema to James Bond films.
0: I totally hear you. And I'm sure it is totally anathema to what James Bond is. But I think that these are the choices that they're going to have to make to adapt to 2020's film culture.
1: What I'm hearing you saying is you want James Bond to be high culture. You want it to be edgy, and you want it to alienate some people and draw others in. Is that right?
0: That's exactly what I'm saying. You've distilled it so beautifully, Tristan.
1: I want to bring you in on some of the back catalogue as well.
0: When I come to London, maybe you can make me some Vesper martinis and we can watch GoldenEye.
1: We can watch some of the classics. You can see Sean Connery wearing a pair of denim dungarees.
0: Oh, thank God.
1: Thank you so much to Zandra Ellen and to Eric Schwartzel, the enterprise reporter for The Wall Street Journal. We contacted Amazon, MGM and Barbara Broccoli's Eon Productions for comment on this story, but we didn't receive a response. The Global Story is also a podcast, so if you enjoyed today's episode, you can find us by searching The Global Story on bbc.com or wherever you listen. That's it from us for today. Thanks for listening. We'll be back. Cheerio.
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11: From Alaska Public Media in Anchorage, I'm Ava White, and this is the Alaska Economic Report. In the last week, the price of Alaska North Slope crude dipped slightly from $103.76 per barrel to $102.99 per barrel. The price of West Texas Intermediate also dropped from $93.50 per barrel to $92.35 per barrel. Twice a year, Alaska's Department of Revenue faces a difficult task, estimating just how much money the state will have to spend. The forecast is at the heart of some of the biggest debates in Juneau. It tells the governor and the legislature just how much cash they'll have to fight over. And this year, with war-induced turmoil in the oil markets, that figure is even harder to predict. But they have to predict something. So how does the Department of Revenue do it? Alaska Public Media's Eric Stone reports.
12: Back in the day, the revenue forecast was fueled by bagels, cream cheese, and M&Ms. That's according to Larry Persily, a newspaper publisher, columnist, and former deputy commissioner of the Department of Revenue in the late 90s and early 2000s.
13: This was several hours going through this. You gotta have sugar.
12: Persily says officials from all kinds of different departments would gather in a conference room and give presentations about all the different things influencing two extremely important numbers: how much Alaska North Slope crude would come out of the ground and how much a barrel of it would sell for. And Persily says their job essentially was to come up with their best guess of where prices and production would land.

0: And everybody at the end of the presentations, the end of the day, would get to vote where they thought low, middle, high price projections would be for that year, the next year, the next year.
1: They would tally up the votes, and there you had it, your oil price and production forecast. Of course, oil isn't the only thing that brings in revenue. The state takes in all kinds of other revenue, like fish taxes, cruise ship passenger fees, and corporate taxes. And since 2018, earnings from the permanent fund, which are now the single largest source of general purpose dollars in the state budget. But those are more stable, not nearly as hard to predict as the oil market. The process has evolved over the years, but Ken Alper, the Department of Revenue's tax director in the late 2010s, says it was still largely in-house during his tenure. Officials looking at the market, oil analysts' predictions, that sort of thing.
2: We'd have lunch, and we would talk about what different analysts were saying, what the futures markets were.
1: By 2021, though, the Department of Revenue was leaning more heavily on the futures market. Instead of making its own distinct forecast these days, it outsources the price forecasting to the futures market. That is what investors betting real money think the price will be a month from now, 6 months from now, 5 years from now, and so on. To do that, Alper says Revenue Department officials pick a date and take a look at what the market says about prices in the 5 trading days leading up to it.
2: And just by unhappy coincidence, I guess, just by the oddity of history, this year, that day was in early March.
1: March 11th, to be exact, a day before the forecast was released and just under 2 weeks into the U.S. and Israel's war with Iran. The war, of course, led Iran to functionally close the Strait of Hormuz, which carries about a fifth of the world's oil. And since then, oil prices have been on a wild ride. This month, they're more volatile than at any time since the depths of the pandemic in April 2020, according to an index known as OVIX. The pandemic, you know, when oil prices went negative for a day, that's the only time in the index's nearly 20-year history when the prices were more volatile than they are right now. Here's the Department of Revenue's chief economist, Dan Stickle, talking to lawmakers earlier this month.
3: The level of uncertainty around future prices in the oil markets now is higher than during the peaks of the Great Recession in 2008-2009, and it's higher than when Russia invaded Ukraine.
1: But the Department of Revenue had to come up with something. Lawmakers rely on the spring forecast in mid-March to make budget decisions. They can't exactly wait until the war is over. So they looked at the market, and at that point, the futures market thought oil would average just over $91 a barrel through the end of June. That translates into more than $500 million for legislators to fight over, and based on the futures market, another $500 million next year. But the Department of Revenue is taking great pains to underscore just how uncertain they are about where oil prices are actually going. Here's Stickle again.
3: Looking a couple of months out, there is a 10% chance that oil prices will go well over $200 per barrel later this fiscal year. There is a 10% chance that oil prices will fall to $30 per barrel later this fiscal year.
1: That's according to the options market, and that would be worth about $1.5 billion in revenue. So the state could have hundreds of millions of dollars more or hundreds of millions less than expected. Where things land, though, is anybody's guess. Reporting in Juneau, I'm Eric Stone.
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0: But car-wise, I'd say your best option, not the cheapest, but the best, is to replace all the parts.
1: So, rebuild the entire car? We just brought it in for an oil change.
0: Oh, your oil is fine. We keep the oil. We rebuild everything around them.
2: Ron and Anian.
3: And honestly, you can always tell when fuel prices rise because suddenly everybody becomes a fuel economy expert, which I've experienced, which I kind of love because I sort of stay quiet in the room and I listen to everybody tell everybody else how they can save gas, you know?

0: The Car Doctor.
1: Sometimes I put in neutral, goes away, then sometimes it doesn't.
2: Bounces around like a rough idle or like you're feeling vibration?
1: Well, I'm feeling like the tires are going to come off the ground.
0: Welcome to the radio home of Ron and Anian, The Car Doctor. Since 1991, this is where car owners the world over turn to for their definitive opinion on automotive repair. If your mechanic's giving you a busy signal, pick up the phone and call in. The garage doors are open.
2: But I am here to take your calls at 855-560-9900.
0: And now, here's Ronnie.
2: $16,000. You know, that's the estimate sitting on my desk this week for a 2021 Chevy Tahoe with just about 105,000 miles on it. 10-speed automatic transmission had failed. And it was a nice truck, family-owned, clean, well-maintained. And now the owner is my customer standing at the counter with two repair estimates, and one of them was $16,000. And I said to him, I said, this sounds more like home remodeling than it does auto repair. I just had to say it three times. $16,000. I think that's what I paid for one of my kids to go to college for a semester. Now, you know, before you start thinking, hey, this is just another story about expensive auto repair, you know, let me add the twist, all right, because this is what really got my attention. The customer had come to us after visiting two different Chevrolet dealers looking for answers. Not one dealer, two. And by the time they got to my shop, it really wasn't about the transmission anymore. It was really about trust. It was about fear. And it was about trying to make the least or best wrong financial decision possible. You know, which way do you go? Because one transmission repair was, quote, was $16,000, and the other one was $8,000. You know, I really understand what it's like to be a consumer today. I'm a consumer. I don't buy auto repair, but I buy everything else. You know, you buy a vehicle that, in this case, this 21 Tahoe new was about $83,000. Just $83,000. You say, you feel like Jack Benny, spending money leaves a bad taste in your mouth. You know, you do all the right things. You maintain it. You do the oil changes. You take care of it. You try to take care of it. You follow all the manufacturer's recommended services and then some. And then just past the 105,000-mile mark, so it's out of warranty. It's out of the extended warranty. It's out of warranty altogether. The trans pukes, and you're hearing these numbers like $8,000, $10,000, $12,000, $16,000. You know, at some point, I think the average person stops hearing reasons why and technical information, and they just begin to panic. And I get it. And I mean, that's what happened here. The first dealer recommended complete replacement of the transmission assembly, just a brand new assembly, and rightfully so. GM's had more than their fair share of problems. The GM 10-speed transmission, just as a point of context and note, the GM 10-speed and the Ford 10-speed all seem to have come from the same place. They're one's patterned after the other. And the Ford 10-speed problems they're having in the pickup trucks and their trucks is no secret. Well, the GM 10-speed is right behind it. The first dealer, $16,000. Change everything. And by the time you added up labor, programming, fluid, labor, I said labor twice. Maybe it's because it seems like it's a lot of labor. It was $16,000. The second dealer took a slightly different angle. Repair portions of the transmission, replace failed components, put a couple of updated GM parts in it, things that, you know, reliability improvements that have come out over time, the problem areas, quote unquote, and that estimate's $8,000. Still painful, right? But it's half the price. And now the customer is completely confused, and they're standing in front of me asking the million-dollar question. WWRD. Ron, what would you do? You know what's interesting? And I say this because you and I get together and we talk about this stuff all the time. And I can share it with you. The older I get in this business, the less people come in asking for repairs, more of them come in asking for guidance. And I've realized they're not just buying parts anymore. They're not buying repairs. What you guys are doing when you get your vehicle serviced or repaired or maintained, however you want to talk about it, you're not buying parts. You're buying confidence. You're buying interpretation. To a large degree, you're buying experience. All right? Because this particular trans, the GM 10-speed automatic, is all over the internet. My gosh, you could swing a dead cat, and I don't mean to offend my cat owners, with complaints and concerns and harf shifting and valve body failures and torque converter issues and all sorts of things that make you go, my God, this thing's a piece of junk. There are forums, there are videos, there's lawsuits. I just saw a lawsuit conversation out in California that's being discussed about suing GM, a class action lawsuit over the 10-speed trans. The list of technical bulletins for the GM 10-speed, it's like reading War and Peace. There's that many of them. It just goes on forever. There's updates. There's revised. You name it, brother, it's garbage. But, you know, let me be fair, all right? The internet tends to make every problem look like the apocalypse, all right? There's millions of these transmissions out there, and a lot of them operate perfectly fine. But the failures, when they occur, and repair shops know the pattern, transmission shops know the pattern, and by now, you, the consumer, you guys definitely know the pattern. When the transmissions fail, it's expensive. It's like, holy schmoly. When did this become the price of, I hate to sound like my father, but when did this become the price of my first house? Not really, but close. Some people think there's going to be a recall, which there will be probably 10 years after the last one's off the road, so the GM has to pay less, or there'll be some kind of legal action tied to these units. But right now, there's no blanket coverage. There's no warranty extension. There's no magic. There's no free pass. And this particular case, this Tahoe transmission failure, this belongs to the owner. Hey, it's your truck. You bought it. You drove it. You broke it. You fix it. And this is where today's show really starts, because the biggest change in the automotive world right now isn't technology. It isn't. The price of vehicles keeps climbing at a stratospheric rate. The rate of climb is huge. And I think the biggest change in the automotive world is the psychology of ownership. You know, you think about it. 30 years ago, if your transmission failed, you fixed it. All right? You know, relatively speaking, it was $3,000. It was a lot of money. It was in the discussion. The repair sort of hurt financially, but it wasn't emotionally paralyzing. It wasn't overwhelming. Today, unfortunately, you guys are overwhelmed. Here you are paying $5, $6, $7 California, $8 a gallon gasoline. You're paying more for groceries. You're paying more for everything. You're trying to put your kids through college. You're paying the mortgage, the roof, the rent. Oh, by the way, your transmission needs to be replaced at $16,000. That clunk you heard was the person hitting the floor. Consumers are overwhelmed. You just are, and it's bad. Today's vehicles are so technologically advanced and so expensive. Every repair feels like a life decision. And that's part of what it's about. Do you fix it? Do you trade it? Who'd buy it? Who'd trade it? Who would take it? Will it fail again if I get it fixed? And is this the beginning of endless problems? Do I trust the repair? Do I trust the diagnosis? Do I trust the dealer? Do I trust the independent shop? Do I trust the internet? And I understand why you guys struggle. I really do. Now, this Tahoe owner did exactly what I think consumers should do with major repairs. They got multiple opinions. Not because someone's dishonest necessarily, and not because this is to be expected, but because different shops approach repairs differently. One facility just believed in completing and replacing the whole assembly. It minimizes the comeback risk. Another said, hey, let's do a targeted repair and updated components, and we'll be a little more conservative. And in the end, because I called that particular dealership, because I know people, for lack of a better way to put it, the answer was they didn't want to scare the consumer off. And they've had reasonably successful luck, not perfect luck or perfect results doing it that way, but they're more likely to get the job and more likely to get the consumer to that transmission to go another 2 years till it's out of warranty. And that's a whole conversation unto itself. The warranty doesn't mean anything. Is what's projected life. You know, what this does, it highlights how complicated modern cars and the modern car repair business has become. And here's something else nobody really talks about enough. The customer isn't paying for a part. You guys aren't paying for a repair. It's managed risk. And I've said this a lot at the counter over the last couple of years. I notice I'm explaining to people, I'm not here to try and sell you a repair. I'm here to explain to you managed expectations. I'm trying to give you a reasonable facsimile of what I think is going to happen. And there's that experience thing again. When you repair a modern transmission, you're just not changing gears and clutches and hard parts. You're dealing with software calibration. You're dealing with learning strategies, valve body tolerances that are measured in microscopic clearances. Think itsy-bitsy tiny parts. You make one wrong move, the trans shifts poorly, the trans has to come out again, and it's time lost for the repair shop and the consumer. One thing wrong, one little bit of dirt causes breakdown of a component, and all of a sudden that part's on the verge of failing. Does maintenance matter? Yeah, it absolutely does. Trans fluid matters, heat matters, service intervals, how you drive it, what you do with it, are you towing? But even well-maintained vehicles fail. And that's really the tip of the sword. And that's what you have to remember. Let me pull over, take this pause. We're going to continue this conversation throughout the hour. I'm Ron Ananian, the Car Doctor. I'll be back right after this.

0: write it on the wall so you don't forget to call for car advice done right. 855-560-9900. Now, back to Ron.
1: Hey, we'll continue with the $16,000 Tahoe right after we talk to Billy in Colorado. Billy, welcome back, sir. What's going on today?
2: Hey, Ron. How you doing?
1: All right, sir. What's
2: going on? A friend of mine has a 2008 Suzuki Grand Vitara, and the lower intermediate steering shaft stripped the splines and was spinning freely on the rack. He sent me a video of him spinning the steering wheel to the right like 100 times. I'm like, oy vey, all right, you're going to need a clock spring.
1: Yep.
2: So what I'm wondering is, while I'm in there, will that also mess with the steering angle sensor?
1: Well, the steering angle sensor is physically attached to the clock spring. At one point, you could buy them separately. Are you replacing the clock spring? Have you bought a new clock spring yet? Have you found a new clock spring?
2: Amazingly, he actually found one in a pick and pull and got it for $15.
1: Okay. And I imagine the angle sensor is attached to it.
2: I'm trying to think.
1: Because it should have the angle sensor on it. If we were buying it new, well, back in the day, because we're talking about an almost 18-year-old part now, back in the day you purchased an angle sensor separate and a clock spring separate. And then as time went on a lot of vehicles, they tended to only sell it together as one assembly. But if the question is, if you take the angle sensor off of the old one and put it on the new used one, or if the used one comes with an angle sensor, then I would still do a calibration, and you'll need a scan tool to do that. The question is, will the scan tool do it? You know, one of the hard things about working on Suzukis is they're sort of an oddity, right? They're not common or mainstream. You know, it's funny, you find them, it's like a regional vehicle. It's certain states, certain areas of the country, certain areas of the world. If you asked me to go get Suzuki parts here in New Jersey, I wouldn't know where the heck to go. It's been so long since I've seen one, and I guess the internet would, you know, come to the rescue, and that's what we would use to fix that. But you know, it's not that they're bad vehicles; they just don't exist. You know, and it's I guess that's one of the reasons why, you know, you don't see a lot of them. We don't see a lot of them on the roads here in New Jersey. Every once in a while, you bump into one because people want something that, you know, is going to go from A to B, and they can get service and repair on. So, but if you're doing this, listen. If you're doing this, it's already cockeyed. It's already broke. Put it together and see if you have a fault. You'll know right away.
2: The dashboard's lit up.
1: Well, is it lit up because of what he did, or you've done the repair? You've put the clock spring in already?
2: No, I'm still waiting for a shaft. That's got to come from inland China, I'm afraid.
1: Right. There's the and there is what I was saying. There's the problem. So, You know what? Get the shaft, put it together. I can almost guarantee the angle sensor is going to be off, because the fact that you're putting a shaft on it, you know, did they index it and make it exactly correct? Where are the splines going to go? I can't remember if the shaft is splined to the coupling to the steering rack.
2: Yeah, splined to both ends.
1: But splined and indexed is what I should have said. You know, is it one of 36 possibilities, or can it only go on one way? You know, but even so, even if it's only on one way, I guarantee you the production tolerance isn't going to hold true enough that sensor doesn't need to be recalibrated. I'd be shocked, Billy. You stand the chance, but, you know.
2: I'm just hoping it doesn't break on the guy.
1: Yeah, well, right.
2: I can deal with the rest.
1: Right. So, and then do you have a scan tool that'll actually read the car, go into the car?
2: Oh, yeah.
1: Then, you know, when you put it together, you're just looking for zero plus or minus 1 degree when the wheels are straight ahead.
2: Yep.
1: Right. And see where you go from there. All right, kiddo.
2: All right. Thanks.
1: You're very welcome, sir. Anytime. Good luck. Cars are dashboard warning lights. Just make it a challenge. And we had you talk about dashboard warning lights and the things we see on dashboards. I'm at the counter. It's like midweek, and true story. Woman comes in, never saw her before. Can you come outside and take a look at my car? I've got a dashboard light on that nobody can tell me what it's about. And I go out to look at it, and yeah, okay. I'll play. I go out to look at it. And she says there, and she's pointing to the dashboard, and it the letter N is lit up. And I'm looking, and I'm kind of wrapping my brain around it. And she says, sometimes it says S, and sometimes it says W. And I'm thinking to myself, well, yeah, but you're looking at the compass. True story. She said, well, how come it never says E? Well, I didn't have an answer for that, but it was the compass. She said, and she's trying to get it to spell a word. She says, you know, I never see anything other than NSW. It always, I said, you never see an E? She goes, no, I've never noticed an E. I've owned the car for 3 years. Dashboards are complicated places. True story. God's honest story. And I felt bad for her at one point because I think she was driving a car that was technologically beyond her. And, you know, Billy's talking about dashboard warning lights on the Suzuki being lit up. Modern cars light up more lights on a dashboard than I think any of us can reasonably expect or understand. It's difficult. It really is. So, hey, you know what? More power to her, but I got to point it in the right direction. I sent her east. And she'll finally, she should get her E, and then she'll understand that it's the compass. 855-560-9900. I'm Ron Ananey and the Car Doctor. I'll be back right after this. Don't go anywhere.

0: let's get over and talk to Louie in Iowa, a 14 hybrid C-Max. Louie, welcome to the Car Doctor, sir. How can I help?
1: Thank you, Ron.
0: Yes, sir.
1: 2014 C-Max Energy, had it just shy of a month. How can I keep the main battery to last as long as the car, according to the manuals? The battery pack is supposed to last as long as the vehicle. Is that true or false?
0: Well, it lasts until it doesn't, right? You know, we're talking about a 12-year-old vehicle here, Louie. And, you know, any 12-year-old vehicle probably needs some form of transmission or engine repair. And while your batteries may look okay, and they, you know, they'll be as good as they can be for as long as they can be, and there's not a lot you can do to maintain it, to make a difference. There really isn't. I will say that the majority of hybrids out there are, another way to say it, they're over-engineered. All right, they are over-engineered, and they do that because they want the hybrids to, you know, have a good rep. They want hybrids to last a long time because that is the future. All right, the EV future is not really real. I think hybrids are the future that we're going to see, you know, develop even more strongly over the next 20 years.
1: I thought it was time for me to get a hybrid, but about 156,000 miles on it. I just had the transmission fluid checked by the dealer yesterday. Thought the fluid looked good, but I don't have much history on this car.
0: Right.
1: Come out of Kansas City.
0: Right. What'd you pay for it?
1: $3,500.
0: Right. So you bought a $3,500 used car in a market and a time period. Now, wait. Now, watch this. You bought a $3,500 used car in a market and a time period where the price of the average, reliable, well-maintained used car is 30 grand. Think about
1: boy,
0: that.
1: Oh boy, oh boy.
0: So you did pretty good, right? You bought it for 10% of what the going market rate is. So
1: the sticker price is $33,000 on this, and the sticker came with the car.
0: Right.
1: The original sticker.
0: That's also $33,000 12 years ago.
1: Right.
0: Things have gone up a little bit.
1: Today.
0: Yeah, things have gone up a little bit. So if we were at the shop and you came to me and you said, hey, Ron, what's wrong with the car? And I said, hey, Louie, the battery failed. You need a battery. It's $9,000. All right?
1: Right. And cost about that much to put it in. And I guess you need a special jack. It's cost $10,000 to change.
0: So
1: is that true?
0: It's all true. Hey, listen, you guys are driving and we're working on them. They're rocket ships. So let's say it's $15,000 to make that $3,500 car roadworthy again.
1: Right.
0: Is it worth it? It depends.
1: Well,
0: did the battery, does the battery, I mean, you just got this car? What, you just got this car this week?
1: Late April.
0: Okay.
1: About the 29th of April, bought it from a used car dealer.
0: So, let's see, 3,500, that's 7. So, if this car makes it to December, and you do zero or limited maintenance, and it has no major failures, you broke even. I hate to say it. You broke even. That's 500 a month, right? What are you going to drive today for 500 a month?
1: Not very much, boy. Not
0: right.
1: Much at all.
0: See, how'd you like to be that person that I opened the show with today with the $16,000 transmission in the Chevy Tahoe?
1: Ooh, I missed that. I guess a good thing I missed it.
0: Yeah, I would have given you a heart attack. You know,
1: it would have.
0: But you know what? It's miles to get smiles. We see this all the time, all right? I have this number that it just seems to work. You buy what you like, all right? Put a smile on your face, enjoy the ride. After whatever you buy, new vehicle, regardless of price, something, you know, $70,000 or less, after it's 3 years old, it seems like the number is you will average $150 to $180 a month to maintain it. All right, and get there safely and reliably. And then when you're done with that car, you got to add it up. What did it cost? We just had an 09 F-150, been working on it since day one. The owner unfortunately passed. The son wanted to sell the vehicle. He sold both vehicles, the father and son. They both bought the same two trucks coming off the assembly line. They had a serial number 380 and 381. They were twins. One truck had 156,000 miles on it. It was the dad's truck. He had put $33,000 in it since 09. The truck is mechanically perfect, body wise. It's a perfect vehicle. It's a restoration. It's sort of like a time machine. You look at it, and it's like an 09 F-150 that's perfect. Drive anywhere you want, go anywhere you want. We added it up. We did the math. He put like $170 into the month. Where are you going to get that in a vehicle today? You can't. So, long story short, you're hybrid, all right? Drive it. Don't worry about it. Enjoy it. Start putting money away, all right? If you're on a limited budget, you still need to put money away. You need an uh-oh fund, okay? Uh-oh, that broke, right? And everybody needs an uh-oh fund. So other than that, either that or you're just going to drive this car until it stops working. And like I said, if you get to December, you broke even, you did good.
1: That's not too bad. Sounds pretty encouraging. To December's not this too far off.
0: Right.
1: Now, unfortunately.
0: Right. Santa Claus will bring you a nice surprise. He'll bring you a car that's still working. And you know what? I bet you we're having this conversation a year from now.
1: Okay. But one more thing, that this touch screen has failed and the audio is zero. It failed a week ago Sunday.
0: Okay. Well, okay. Here's the curve. Here's the curve into the budget. Go ahead.
1: Yes.
0: So we've got to get it diagnosed, right? Which means
1: either a module or the screen is bad.
0: Well, the module, the screen is part of a module. There's three components usually here. All right. There's the screen itself, which is the main control head. Think of that as like your computer monitor. Then behind that computer monitor or that screen, there's a module, and then there's a cable that connects the two.
1: Okay.
0: So it's got to be diagnosed. First thing, we're going to go and pull codes. We're going to go look and see what failed. I've seen the control head fail. I've seen the module fail. I've seen the cable connection become tattered and frazzled over time.
1: Isn't that something?
0: So
1: it's the cable, but I guess we'll find out next week.
0: Right. It could be anything
1: the Sony radio's in the vehicle. That makes any difference.
0: Factory. This is a factory radio, correct?
1: Right.
0: Right, yeah. It could be anything from a $200 cable to a $1,000 module.
1: Boy, okay.
0: Start adding your dollars up, $150 to $180 a month. Remember that number.
1: I better go to the bank tomorrow.
0: All right.
1: It won't be open tomorrow.
0: All right, well.
1: I used to drive Nissan Rogues. I called you about 5W30 oil that they put in a Nissan Rogue, I think a 2016, at the dealer. And the book said OW20. I called you on that, but they wouldn't do anything about it, and I traded that Rogue off.
0: Yeah. Well, listen,
1: up with a Honda CRV, which was a very nice car, but I sold that and bought this Ford C-Max. It's a very nice running car.
0: Right.
1: Wonderful car to drive.
0: What'd you do for a living, Louie?
1: Trying to raise a few cattle, farming.
0: Yeah, I could tell. You sound like a farmer, my friend.
1: Really?
0: Yeah, you're practical and down to earth. I get it.
1: Okay.
0: All right, kiddo.
1: Well,
0: listen, I'm happy to have you as part of the Car Doctor crew. You call us back if you need more, and enjoy your hybrid. Just take it in, get it diagnosed, and ask all the right questions. When they tell you what it is, your only question is will that fix my vehicle? That's all you want to hear, yes or no. Call us back. Let us know what happens. I'm Ron Ananian, the Car Doctor. We'll return right after this.

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0: let's go over and talk to Greg in Florida. Greg, welcome to the Car Doctor, sir. What's going on?
1: Yeah, thank you.
0: You're welcome.
1: Yeah, I have a 2014 Impala Limited.
0: Okay.
1: I bought it almost 3 years ago, and ever since I got it, I didn't think the air conditioning cooled as well as it should.
0: All right.
1: But it got me by up until this week. I decided to put a can of refrigerant in it, and I did. And after that, it doesn't hardly – it got worse after I put the refrigerant in it.
0: All right. So where do we begin, right?
1: Yeah.
0: So in you know, this generation compressor has – it's a variable displacement compressor, meaning that this is like the guy carrying the piano upstairs. The heavier the piano gets, the piano gets heavier the closer to the top of the stairs, so it can work stronger, it can work harder. It's a strong enough little guy. Well, the compressor is sort of the same way. It can vary its output based on load. All right, they do that by actually, if we were to measure the AC compressor's output, let's think of it like this: cubic feet per minute. How much air can a compressor draw in and push out? The hotter it gets, it can increase the cubic feet per minute airflow based on demand. Now, what would happen with these is they get stuck. Depending upon where they get stuck, you know, gee whiz, it's always too cold, or it seems like it's working too hard, or it's not working hard enough, and you see some funny results. To compound your problem, do you own a set of regular pressure gauges, or are you just adding refrigerant?
1: Yeah, I don't have gauges.
0: Okay.
1: So
0: you're racing horses, and you just gave the horse a vitamin B12 shot to make it run faster, and you don't know if that's what it needs.
1: Right.
0: Fair point.
1: Well, yeah, since I had an 11, and it had the best air conditioner I ever saw in it.
0: Right. Well, because the compressor was working correctly. Or the system was working correctly. Listen, this can be repaired. Now, by the same token, you know, we don't know, do we have a blend door that's stuck? Okay? You know, anytime anybody has a problem with air conditioning, we always assume, which is a dangerous word, oh, I must need refrigerant. But what if you ever, well, I don't know, you're in Florida, so this may not be a correct question, but I've come home a few times where they've had the air conditioning on and the heat on, because they forget, and the two systems fight each other. So in Florida, I don't know if you'll get that, but sometimes you'll have a car where the temperature blend door, even though it's set to cold, doesn't quite make it all the way over. You know what I'm talking about when I say temperature blend door, Greg?
1: Yeah, I do. It thumps sometimes. It didn't do that when I first got it, but it has started.
0: Okay. So, you know, are we getting correct swing? We can look at all this. We really sort of need a scan tool. All right. A good scan tool would be able to put the blend doors through a sweep test. Do we see them go from 0 to 224 or whatever the max range is on a 2014? Do we have a compressor issue? And one of the tests we would do is to put a set of pressure gauges high and low side and look at pressure. And then disconnect down on the compressor. There's going to be a two-wire connector with a blue and a blue light green. That is the variable displacement solenoid. If we disconnect that, we could look at pressure. Does the pressure drop? Does the compressor go to minimum output? If it does, well, then the compressor's good. We can look elsewhere. You know, if you want, you know, what's common? Compressors are common, and thermal expansion valves are common, but you're going to need a set of pressure gauges to really look for it. And see what it does for you. Let me ask you this question, and we can eliminate the temperature of the blend door. If you start the car up cold, does the AC still stink?
1: It never has stunk.
0: Well, not smell-wise, just poor performance. If you start this car up stone cold, turn the air on, is it cold?
1: No, ever since I got it, it didn't get cold right away.
0: All right. Then, you know, if within the first minute you don't get cold air before the engine warms up, I'm going to tell you, you probably don't have a blend door temp problem issue because engine heat isn't there, right? So you can likely eliminate that. I would be looking hard at, I want to know what system pressures are. For all we know right now, it's overcharged and I'd want to know what system pressures are, and I'd want to be doing some testing of the AC compressor, like I said, the variable displacement solenoid, and taking a look if it passes that minimum output test. Again, need a scan tool, you know, then take a look at the thermal expansion valve. What are we missing there? You got some testing to do, Greg. You got to find somebody else that can do it if you can't, but definitely repairable. And it could be expensive. It could be, you know, inexpensive. Got to do some tests first, kiddo. I'm Ron and Annie in the Car Doctor. We're back right after this.

0: started this hour talking about 10-speed GM transmissions and Tahoes for $16,000. And I told you I'd finish this story. You know, I think what frustrates you guys the most today is you feel like you're beta testers for the cars you're buying that you're paying a lot of money for. And you do, right? Think about it. 10-speed transmissions, cylinder deactivation, turbocharging, start-stop systems, adaptive suspensions, radar cruise control, lane assist, these massive infotainment systems. Modern vehicles are incredible. They really are. 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Good mechanics aren't expensive. They're priceless. 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
0: Ron Ananian. When you get a new customer, it's kind of hard because you're not quite sure what they're thinking. So here's this 12 Cadillac that everything was original under the hood. When I tell you everything was original, everything was original.

0: car doctor.
1: That's 10,000 miles on the clock.
2: Wow.
1: And yeah. Yeah, it's
2: 464 barrel.
1: No, I wish it was. It's a 400. Okay. I believe it's a 2 barrel.
2: Okay. Still not the worst thing to have.
0: Welcome to the radio home of Ron and Anian, the car doctor. 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If your mechanic's giving you a busy signal, pick up the phone and call in. The garage doors are open.
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2: You ever notice how people treat their cars like members of the family right up until the moment the check engine light comes on? Then it's like, get out. You know, it's like suddenly, oh, maybe it'll go away or maybe you should go away. It's sort of like that member of the family that's being a pain in the neck. I had a customer this week with a Honda CR-V that came into the shop. Nice lady. A sweet person. She walked in carrying one of those giant pocketbooks and an even bigger insulated coffee cup. This thing was so big it looked like it would keep soup hot until after Labor Day. You know, I'm not sure how much coffee she drinks, but she definitely was on that caffeine kick. Ron, my car's making a strange noise. Well, whenever I hear strange noise, you know, strange noise to a mechanic, you start playing 20 questions in your head. You do. I mean, it's just part of being a mechanic. Is it a squeak? Is it a rattle? Is it a clunk, a growl, a chirp, a bang? You know, or they'll hit you with that my favorite description. And I always think of the movie Goodfellas. They go, it sounds funny. Funny how? Like, do you make me laugh? You know, is it funny to who? Jerry Seinfeld? So, you know, in order to diagnose it a little further, before we go out for the inevitable ride that I know we're going on, when does it make the noise? And this is the scariest thing a customer will ever say to you. Mostly when my husband drives it. So now you're heading into marriage counseling territory. You're ready to turn your shirt around, get the white collar, become the priest, you know. And you say, can you describe the noise? And she thinks for a second, and her description of the noise, I swear to God, I should write a book. She said, it sounds expensive. What the heck does expensive sound like? I don't know what that is. So, you know, after all these years in the business, that's probably the most accurate description a customer has ever given me. You know, what does it sound like? It sounds expensive. Great. Cars have a category of noises. They do. There's probably okay. There's there goes my Saturday, or oh God, turn the radio up. So we get outside to the parking lot and we go for a ride. Now the husband's sitting in the car and he's paralyzed. He's just, you know, he's got the seatbelt on. He's got that stoic look. He's just sitting there locked on. You know, oh God, my wife's going to yell at me. Nice guy, quiet, nervous. He's just staring straight out the window. It's like we're either going to a funeral or a court. I couldn't quite figure it out. And every time he accelerates, there's this grinding, rattling noise from under the vehicle. You ever watch two people have a fight without saying a word? Right? The wife kind of folds her arms and she gives him that married person look. Married guys know what it is. It's the look your wife gives you when you say, no, I can fix that myself. And the wife kind of gives him the mm-hmm look, right? Which is male code. As a guy, I can tell you that's male code for this is going to cost me triple. So I better listen. Yes, dear. So we go back to the shop. They get out of the car. They sit in the waiting room. At opposite ends of the waiting room, I might point out, because now they're kind of not talking to each other because she's mad at him, he's mad at her, and now they're sitting at opposite ends of the row of chairs, and I get it up in the air. 10 seconds later, literally 10 seconds after it's in the air, I find the problem. There's no other way to say it. There's like a half a bag, you know, those landscaping rocks that you see around properties. Well, they had these landscaping rocks at the end of their driveway, and I guess when he's going in, it's like he's scooping these landscaping rocks up with the engine shield that had fallen off because they had been to a quick jiffy lube. They had been to a quick lube and they didn't get it secured in place. And he's scooping up rocks every time and it's banging against the exhaust pipe and the plastic and they're rolling around in the plastic shield. And the husband, when I explained this to them and I brought them out and, you know, here's, you know, she gave him that look and the husband kind of looked at the ground and, you know, scratched his shoe across the ground, and he said, well, I'm kind of cutting corners a little bit, and okay. And the truth is, the rocks are, he's picking up rocks, and they're sliding around every time he accelerates. And here's the best part, right? Again, Father Ron. The wife looks at me and she says, I knew it. I knew it was him. Not, oh, thank goodness. Not, oh, is that all it was? Not, oh, it's not a fortune. I knew it. You see, and this is the God's honest truth, not to make this a show about marriage, but every married couple or everybody that's together with a partner, we all reach a point where the car isn't transportation anymore. It really isn't. It's evidence. All right? It's just because the husband goes into defense mode. Well, maybe if somebody didn't put giant boulders next to the driveway, Danny's running out the front door. I'm going to lunch. Danny, it's 10:30 in the morning. What do you mean you're going to lunch, right? And she fires back, well, if somebody drove like a normal person, and I'm standing there in the middle of this, I'll call it an automotive episode of Judge Judy, and I'm holding a handful of Home Depot River Rock. You know what amazes me? Cars become the center of everyday life. They really do. They are so much the focal point of our lives, and we don't even realize it. Because every important moment, every big moment, a lot of great moments happen around a car. First dates, road trips, family vacations, driving your kid to school for the first time, late night food runs, arguments, makeups, singing badly to the radio when nobody's looking. I've seen Tom. I have a camera in his car. Tom's out there wailing away. Cars are where life happens. It does. Life happens in an automobile. And I think that's why you guys get emotional about them. Because even though mechanics think they are, we don't just fix transportation. I think a lot of us, we're fixing your memories, we're fixing your routines, we're fixing your ability to get through the work. And then sometimes we become therapists. And I'm not sure if that's a good thing, because I can't tell you how many customers start a conversation with, and this is the most dangerous phrase that a customer can give you, is, while I'm here, which is another way of saying, I forgot to tell you, by the way, add this on or increase the pile. Boy, I sure hope this doesn't cost more, but I need this too. Because while I'm here can mean the dog is sick. It's all the things you hear about. It's got nothing to do with the car. While I'm here. By the way, you know, the dog is sick. I really need the car because the dog is sick, and I'm going to have to take him to the vet in 3 days or to put him down, and then you got to hear that whole story. I had somebody call the shop this week for an inspection, and I got to hear, as I gave her a date for the inspection, I got to hear everything she was doing for next week that started off with a colonoscopy on Tuesday to attending physical therapy on Thursday, which I couldn't imagine how bad the colonoscopy is going to be, to leaving for vacation on Friday. She can't make it next week. I'll need to come in the following week. TMI, brother. Sometimes I hear the kid's away at college, the husband's retired, the wife wants a new car, the neighbor's annoying or dying. I hear that a lot. Well, my neighbor's kind of annoying, so I need to get a new car, or can you fix this? Because I can't stand looking at my neighbor and having them tell me what they think is wrong, because I really don't like them, but maybe I'll move, but I can't really find out. I don't care. I just want to fix the car. Sometimes you guys need another human being just to listen to you for 5 minutes. It's the God's honest truth. The things people tell me at the counter, it's just hysterical. And all you came in for was an oil change. I honest to God think it's you want an oil change and 15 minutes of therapy. And to be honest with you, that's why I love doing this radio show, and that's why I'm still in the business after all these years. Because underneath all the technology and the scan tools and the software and the updates and

0: cars still connect people and people connect the cars. And, you know, even when the driveway's full of rocks or you think the customer's got rocks in their head, well, it's still a connection and it's still important. It makes us all human. I'm Ron Ananey in the Car Doctor. Car
1: you know,
0: advice
1: while
0: done
1: I'm
0: right.
1: Here.
0: Yes, sir. Oh, no. Oh, no. I thought I was going to get out of this segment. Yes, sir.
1: No. Just busting your chops.
0: Okay.
1: Just busting your chops.
0: I'm getting better at this, huh? By the way, have you been down Route 17 yet?
1: No, I haven't. I haven't had a chance.
0: There's a rumor. I've seen it. By the way, anybody in North Jersey, if you want to go see something really neat, if you drive down Route 17 or up Route 17, if you get to Route 17 in Rutherford, New Jersey, you go find the Quality Ford dealership right there after the railroad trestle. All right, and if you look up, in the sky, it's a bird, it's a plane, it's Ron Ananey and the Car Doctor. We've got a 30x60 billboard.
1: And I'm sitting here looking at you right now on a video link. Why do I need to see you on a billboard?
0: Oh, Tom, it's the greatest thing going. It talks about us being America's number one automotive show, about America's favorite working mechanic. Everybody loves me. They don't like you so much. You're not on the billboard yet, but if you keep trying, I'll get you up there. I promise. Let's pull over and take a pause. Car advice done right. I'm Ron Ananey and the Car Doctor. We're back right after this.

0: Whether it's a little red Corvette or a Yugo, you've come to the right place to get that car fixed. Ron and Annie and the Car Doctor, 855-560-9900. Now, back to Ron.
1: Before I tell you what's going on at the bottom of the hour, I want to get through this portion of the show. I want to do a quick email. This is for Justin out in Orange County, California. Justin's a longtime listener of the show. Sends me an email. Hey, Ron, I really enjoy the show. As always, I'm in the market for a vehicle with my youngest daughter. She's 16. I'm a Toyota guy. Have an absolutely stellar relationship with my local dealership. I'm looking for a RAV4 as they tend to be in our price range, and my kid likes it, which is important. You want your kids to, if you can, give them a positive first experience with an automobile. And Justin goes on to say he's narrowed it down to two vehicles, a 2023 with 15,000 miles on it, a clean Carfax. It was a trade-in at a local Ford dealer there in Southern California where he lives, or a 2022 RAV4 with 50,000 miles, meticulously serviced, as he put it, at the dealer every 5,000, and it comes with the Toyota Gold Warranty, 7 years, 100,000 miles from the time I purchased it. The only negative is a minor accident reported on Carfax, and he asks me, which one would you choose, the newer one with lower miles and less warranty, the older one with the gold warranty? This might surprise a lot of people. I'd take the older one. I'd take the one with more miles on it. Number one, it went 50,000 miles without any major failure, which shows that it's a well-assembled piece of machinery. The thing that catches my attention about that 23 is, for somebody to trade in a 2 or 3 year old vehicle with less than 15,000 or almost 15,000 miles on it, what's wrong with that vehicle? Is that vehicle got, and it would be weird for a Toyota to have it, but is there something wrong with that vehicle, or did they just not fit the car? Plus, you can't get an answer on how well it was serviced or maintained. Granted, 15,000 miles isn't a lot, but did they even do one oil change? And if they did, who did it, and was it done right? I like the 22. I like the idea of the 22. I like the idea of the 7 year, 100,000 mile warranty. I know what I'm getting. I know where it's been. Right? I mean, maybe the 23 was a lease return, in which case, did they even do any kind of service to it? Because sometimes that lease return is the worst possible vehicle, because like a rental, people don't take care of it. That's why I say buy the 22. Buy the 22 with the more miles on it, but you're also getting a warranty for that surprise, for that oops, for that uh-oh, because the uh-oh always seems to come at the worst possible time. Justin, get her the 22. Let her have a good experience, and you're a great dad for doing that. And, God bless you. You're fortunate you can do it, as we wish all of our parents, all of our moms and dads could do for their kids. I want to talk a little bit about Memorial Day, right? Uncle Steve, who happens to be in the wings, if you know what I'm saying, because he's got his. He's coming up at the bottom of the hour. And if you're new to the show, Uncle Steve I still think of him as is, right? Uncle Steve is my father's brother, my World War II fighter pilot uncle, shot down on his first combat mission, the age of 19, running the bomb.

Uncle Steve also said, he said, don't ever think it's happy Memorial Day. There's nothing happy about Memorial Day. You know, a lot of us see Memorial Day as barbecues and days at the beach and all of that, but it's not. Like so many of the veterans, Uncle Steve, you know, spoke up and he said, Memorial Day is an observance. It's a solemn day. It's a day to commemorate those who have died to keep us free. And it's the truth. It really is the truth. It's I catch myself because I'll make the mistake of happy Memorial Day and then I'll think back, no, that's not right. There's nothing happy about it. I think about the veterans and what they've gone through and what they continue to go through. I think about some of the stories that I've heard over the years. I used to have a salesman by the name of Rich. He sold me my Mitchell information system many, many, many years ago. Rich was a young kid. He was 18 years old in Vietnam. And he would tell me stories. He was a mechanic. And he would tell me stories about he's lying in the mud, changing the oil in a big truck, you know, the Army military trucks, the three-wheeled back versions or the eight-wheeled back versions, whatever they were. And they'd be draining oil right into the mud because they didn't have containers that would hold it because it was 36 quarts or however many quarts of oil the things had. And he'd be listening to the radio, and he said this was sometime, I want to say the late 60s. And he said, here I am listening to the president talk about how we're not going to go into Laos or Thailand and, you know, your boys will be coming home soon and yada, yada, yada. And he said, I'm lying here thinking, what a big liar this guy is, because I'm lying here in the mud in Thailand draining oil, doing an oil change on a truck, and I'm exactly where he says I'm not going, and I'm already here with the rest of the group. And, you know, how the military has worked so hard to keep us and do what we have to do and what the mechanics put up with under all weather conditions, and I'm sure I'm just touching a tip of the spear of what really happens. I know somebody, I had a family member, she was overseas, and she would tell me stories about being in Afghanistan and what it was like and how if you went out at night to use the latrine in the dead calm of evening, 2 o'clock in the morning, there was 1,000 eyes on you in, from the hills of Bagram Airfield, and how lonely it felt and how far away from home. And there's a whole bunch of them out there doing that. So, you know, I want to say that this next segment coming up, Uncle Steve talking about what it was like, you know, military, flying a P-51, for all our service people, men and women, past, present, future, we dedicate this segment. And it's not Happy Memorial Day. It's we observe Memorial Day because it's just that important. You know, you talk to a veteran, and they're just amazing people. Uncle Steve had this can-do personality, this can-do temperament. Never heard him say, I can't do that, or I don't know how. You would always hear Uncle Steve say, I'm not sure, let me look it up. And there's actually a funny story about that, you know, real quick, that Uncle Steve, when he graduated flight training, he graduated ahead of his group, and they were going to send him on ahead, and he said, no, I want to stay with the group. I want to stay with the guys that I know. And they decided to organize a band, and the group captain said, well, Ananian, if you can organize a band, I'll let you stay with the group. Uncle Steve didn't know how to do it. He went to the library, took out a book, dated the librarian, organized the band, and had a great time until he went overseas. Sometimes he couldn't say what the great time was in front of Aunt Isabel, but that's a story for another day. Hey, I'm Ron Ananian, the car doctor. Coming up next, Uncle Steve. What a story. I'll be right back.

0: Hey, welcome back. You know, America in her times of need has always been fortunate to have her sons rise to the challenge. And one of America's sons, I'm very proud to say, is my Uncle Steve. Stephen Ananian in the Second World War rose to the challenge and rose to the crisis that the Second World War obviously was, and went overseas. And we're joined today with Uncle Steve. We've actually got him on the phone here. We're going to talk to him a little bit about his tour of duty, his combat mission, but specifically about some of the adventures and some of the things he found out that a P-51 Mustang can do when it absolutely has to. Uncle Steve, are you there?
1: Yes, I am.
0: I'm very proud and happy to have you here today, Uncle Steve. I can't tell you how much it means to myself and obviously to all the listeners, because they've heard me talk about you over the years and your some of your exploits. And I guess we're sort of here to set the record straight, but for posterity's sake, just briefly.

0: bring to air for the listeners of today to hear what happened back then during the Second World War. You know, the Second World War ran from 41 to 45. What year did you enter the war? What are some of your earliest memories with regard to that?
1: Well, the Japanese attacked Pearl Harbor on Sunday, December 7th. When I heard it over the radio, I went home and to discuss it with our family when we were having a luncheon at the time. And before I could get my words out, my father said to me, "Son, your country needs you. What are you going to do about it?" And I said, "Well, I'm going to enlist in the Army Air Force. I want to become an aviation cadet." And so the next day, very next day, I went down to Grand Central Palace in New York and enlisted, or tried to. At that time, the officer in charge, the captain in charge, was a very smart gentleman, and he said to me, "What are you doing now, son?" I said, "Well, I'm going to NYU. I attend the College of Engineering as an aeronautical engineer." And he said, "Well, Luke, I'll enlist you, but I'll put you on an inactive status until we're ready for you, because we really don't have training facilities for pilots. And if I've signed you up now, you'll probably wind up in a cavalry or someplace." So that was the story. I was called to active duty in 1943, January of 1943. And I went overseas in August of 1944.
0: How old were you?
1: I was about 20, 21, I guess.
0: 20 years old. Pilot training. Where'd you take pilot training?
1: I flew stateside. My first airplane was a PT-17, which is a bi-wing aircraft. It's very similar to the one that they flew during World War One. And I flew at Southern Field in Americus, Georgia, at the same field that Charles Lindbergh flew his first flight and soloed, and I soloed there too.
0: Now, is the story of, wasn't there a story when I was a kid, Uncle Steve, because I grew up at your knee listening to the exploits, wasn't it that you took pilot training one day and the plane didn't start and you had to start the plane and jump in at the same time in order to complete training or some such thing?
1: Well, what happened was, actually, it wasn't that heroic. I was flying in the Reading, Pennsylvania. They had a school there for the aviation cadets, and the first flight I ever took was in a Piper Cub, and the instructor was, of course, at the stick, and we took off, and when we got to 50 feet off the ground, the engine cut out. He ran out of gas, and I thought that was a pretty stupid thing myself, so it was a good lesson for me, because after that, every time I climbed into my plane, I always put my finger into the gas-filling cap on the airplane, and if I couldn't feel the gasoline, that tank was empty, and I made them fill it up right to the top.
0: You knew it was a problem. So you went overseas in August of 44. Your first combat mission was when? Was it right away, or did they give you some time to break into the operations and the circumstances?
1: Well, we had training in the P-51, because I had never flown a P-51 before. And I guess I had about 5 or 6 hours flying time in the P-51. But we did have ground training, where we learned the operation, the mechanical operations of the Mustang, and we were thoroughly briefed on the flying characteristics and the routines that you had to go through. But my first flight was October 5th, 1944.
0: And there's something special about that, isn't it? And that's really the point of all this today, that really was a very special flight for you, because you almost didn't make it back.
1: It sure was. We were flying over Heligoland in occupied Holland, and I was hit by anti-aircraft fire, and my engine just would not give me any power. I lost power, and I came down. I called my element leader and told him that I was hit and I was going down. And but as I, lost altitude, I started to regain some power. And I realized then that what my problem was, I had been hit in my supercharger. And when I got down to about 10,000 feet, I had enough power to sustain flight. And, of course, I was heading back home by this time. And I flew the airplane, and I noticed that my oil pressure was dropping. And in a P-51 Mustang, the supercharger is engaged by engine oil pressure. And so I realized then that I was losing oil, and the engine started to overheat. And I remember once one of our engineering officers jokingly said that there's plenty of oil in the sump of the engine. If you could ever get it up to the top, he said, you'd be able to lubricate the engine and cool it off. And so I shook the wings of the aircraft violently and splashed some of the oil in the sump onto the sidewalls of the cylinders, and it worked. The engine started to cool, the temperature started dropping, and I was able to sustain flight for about 45 minutes.
0: So that plane flew for an additional, you started out at what, 20,000 feet? How high up were you
1: about
0: when you took
1: 21,000 feet.
0: So you took a round through the supercharger oil cooler line, or the oil feed line. The plane started to lose oil pressure and power, and you basically dead-sticked it or flew with no power from Holland, and you eventually were able to glide out to the English Channel, correct?
1: No, I had power.
0: Okay.
1: Because the power was, at below 10,000 feet, you don't need a supercharger, and the engine had enough power to sustain flight, so the engine was running. We flew across the channel as we got out to the, water from Holland and crossed out into the North Sea. We were met by three P-47s from Air Sea Rescue, so they escorted me. And, of course, the real tough part was at that day there was gale force winds over the North Sea and the English Channel.
0: All right, hold it right there, Uncle Steve, because I want to keep everybody in a little bit of suspense. And let's pull over. Let's take a pause for the cause. When we come back, we'll talk a little bit about what those gale force winds did to you. So if you could just sit tight and hold your propeller, as it were. I'm Ron Ananian and the Car Doctor, joined by my Uncle Steve, here talking about what went on that day in October 1944. And we'll both be right back right after this.

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3: Hey, welcome back. I'm Ron Ananian, the car doctor, joined this hour by Uncle Stephen Ananian. We've got one of the elder Ananians with us today, and we're just discussing his exploits during the Second World War. Uncle Steve, when we left, you were talking about the plane that you were in, which had the oil pressure line taken out by anti-aircraft fire. You were somewhere over the English Channel with gale force winds. So pick it up from there and tell us what happened.
4: Well, what happened is eventually... I had, you know, was losing oil steadily, and I had lost the oil that kept the propeller pitch, and I had developed a runaway propeller, and then it started to overheat, and the flames were coming into the cockpit, and I had to bail out. And so I bailed out into the English Channel, or North Sea, actually.
3: In October, that's got to be a little bit cold.
4: It is. Well, the week before, we had one of our pilots went down in the English Channel, and he was alive for 6 minutes before he died from the water temperature and the shock. So, it was cold.
3: I'm sure that was on your mind that day.
4: Yeah, but my I was being escorted by Tom Rich, who was my element leader, and when I hit the water, my parachute kept dragging me across the top of the waves from one wave to up to another, and he came down, and with his propeller, he deflated the parachute. I guess the prop wash from the propeller was successful. He made two or three passes before, and suddenly it succeeded, and I stopped being dragged. And, of course, then there was all sorts of dye markers, and I was in the water. It was cold. I was hanging on to my dinghy. I couldn't climb into the dinghy because my parachute was acting like a sea anchor dragging me under, so I had just barely enough strength to keep on the side. And what I did is, when I was in the water, it was cold, I just started to exercise my feet and my ankle and my move my arms around to keep circulation going, and it worked. I was in the water for about 45 minutes, I guess.
3: And you're spread out now. You have dye markers.
4: For an hour and a quarter, I'm sorry.
3: You have dye markers down. You're hanging on to your life preserver, your inflatable dinghy, and how big of a square area of ocean? This can't be an easy thing for people to find.
4: Oh, no, it isn't. In fact, the problem was with all the gale force winds, there was white caps all over, and they had trouble locating me initially. But Tom Rich was able to find me, and he, meanwhile, had gotten on the radio and called Mayday to any ships in the area. And there was a couple of, there was an air sea rescue and a minesweeper heading my way. And, I was actually rescued by a flying seaplane that the British had for air sea rescue. It was called a Walrus, and the pilot was able to successfully land on those 10-foot seas, and they couldn't pull me out of water, but they hung on to me until it was minesweeper came up and put a boat over the side and rescued me.
3: Now, if memory serves me correct, from what I remember when you would tell me this story as a child, that the Coast Guard cutter, or the British seaplane, or the minesweeper, I'm sorry, came along, picked you up, they got you on the ship, and then when the flying boat tried to take off, the Walrus, it broke a pontoon and sunk. Am I correct in
4: that's
3: that?
4: That's right.
3: So basically, everybody was trying to help, and the waves were so high that, it's by the grace of God that you're really here today.
4: Well, You said it.
3: Yeah. It really becomes that sort of a thing, and I guess that's going through your mind. It's probably a very lonely feeling hanging onto a life jacket or a dinghy in the middle of the English Channel waiting for something to happen.
4: Yeah, well, it is. But I'll tell you what, to this day, I remember seeing the Union Jack flying from the minesweeper, the George Agile, when he came up to rescue me, and I'll always cherish that thought of seeing their flag flying over the ship, you know?
3: Two quick thoughts, Uncle Steve, before we go. You were also noted, and it was in the New York Times back here in New York City, you actually shot down and one of the first to shoot down a German jet. Back at, towards the end of the war, the Germans were developing jet aircraft. Were you surprised?
4: Well, actually, no, because you're always a fighter pilot has tremendous ego, and he knows that he's the best in the world, and they can. There's nothing that would stop him. And we always we used to see the jets flying overhead, and a couple of our men were shot down by jet planes. There were three of them. And so you always thought of what you would do, how you would combat them. And it, at this time, these 10 jets came up to attack the bombers, and I saw them, and they came buzzing close to me, and I gave chase, and three of them broke off, and I engaged the three of them in an actual dogfight at 15,000 feet and was successful in shooting down the lead plane.
3: God bless. Uncle Steve, it was the what was the name of the fighter group you were part of?
4: The 339th Fighter Group.
3: And where can the listeners go get some more information about the 339th? Because I understand you operate a website now.
4: Yes, well, there's a website, and there's also two histories of the 339th that were published. They're out of print now, probably, but you could pick it up on eBay or a used bookstore or someplace like that.
3: And the 339th's website address, do you know it off the top of your head?
4: No.
3: Okay. You know what? I will get a hold of it.
4: Just Google 339th Fighter Group, and there's three or four websites that have it. One is Little Friends in England, and the other one is in Alaska with... they have a great website about World War II combat, and it's called Warbirds.
3: Great. Uncle Steve, thanks for your time today, and I can't tell you how proud I am of you. I love you just as much today as I always have. Thank you very much.
4: You're welcome, and our feeling is mutual.
3: All right, take good care. I'm Ron Ananey and the Car Doctor, and we'll be back right after this.

0: Well, that's Uncle Steve, right? That's a tough act to follow. What do you say after that? You know, he didn't get into it in that conversation. We did have other conversations with him, and you'll probably hear it in future episodes because, you know, we play Uncle Steve. We reserve Uncle Steve for Memorial Day every year. You know, every once in a while we go through the archives and we find another interview or another conversation. But one of the things he did not talk about, there's one interview where he talks about what does Memorial Day mean to him. And he said it was a solemn observation of our dead. There's just no other way to put it. He said there were times when his fighter group lost 2 out of every 3 men that were assigned to it, which is just staggering. He told me stories where, you know, the next newest pilot would show up. They were you know, quartered 3 men to a tent. And, you know, the new guy would show up and the other two, they really didn't want to get to know the guy because he could be gone the next day. He could be gone that week. And then the next guy was rotated in. If you lasted 2 weeks, then you got to know him. I'm Ron Ananni in the Car Doctor. The mechanics aren't expensive. They're priceless. See ya.
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Not that long ago, I saw the legendary Alison Russell is teaming up with Saluit Inuit member Elissa P. That's right. October 22nd at the legendary Massey Hall in Toronto. Some pretty cool stuff happening there. And Russell's known to collaborate with a wide range of artists, including network cohort and good friend Julian Taylor. Featuring Kara Jackson, Denisha, and Explore Pop Choir, it's called April, helping us to ring off this hour on the mainstream. I'm Brett Mabee, and it's good to have you here. As I look ahead at the hour, we'll be hearing from Ace and Abby. Also, Butch Amana and the Big Bang Brothers Band, baby. In addition to Ace and Abby, one from Novak the Enjoyer, and this new one from Grace Potter. This is from her newly announced album, Trespasser. Be on the lookout for the late August album, and to get you excited for her seventh studio album, it's the May 15th release, Love Me Not. Turn it up and sing along, and don't go anywhere. I'll be right back. Dentke Ait on the mainstream. When

my favorite YouTuber, so you just know I had to get one of his cool songs on the air. That's Novak the Enjoyer's Bag of Snakes, a single winding down that block. We also heard St. Vincent's Flea and Grace Potter in the lead single of her seventh studio album, Trespasser. It was Love Me Not that we got into the rotation for the first time. If you're just now tuning in, you're listening to The Mainstream, and it's good to have you here, as always. Check your local listings for the many times and ways you can join me. And I'm not signing out quite yet, but the good times always go too fast, so check those listings because I want you here. If you do have to step away, though, check things out at mainstreamradio.net. As we get going with this block and wind down the first 30 minutes, the latest big winner at the 2026 Juno Awards. He won in two categories, including Alternative Album of the Year, one from Ace and Abbey's latest project, Before Too Long. Also, an Angelique Kidjo release that features Nile Rodgers, the famous producer who got his start with Chic all those years ago, and Iza. But first, it's the Milwaukee-born but Chicago-shaped and now L.A.-based Silas Short. Turn it up with this track, Lushland, and don't go anywhere. I'll be back on The Mainstream.

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2: 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Now, if you know The Mainstream, you know that I typically like to keep things in somewhat of a, last three-year timeline or thereabouts. I mean, there are obvious exceptions to that, but sometimes I do have to take it way back, and this is a band that never really got quite the credit that they deserved. I'm talking about Butch Amana and the Big Bang Brothers Band. They're best known for their 1981 cult classic Indian Dream. It's since become a collector's gem, but it was, I'll have you know, reissued in 2023. The band's built around Hopi musician Bruce Hamana. So without further ado, it's Borderland kicking off this great set on The Mainstream.

The title track to Joy Harjo's first release on the Smithsonian Folkways imprint, that's Insomnia and Seven Steps to Grace on the mainstream. Earlier we heard Sage LaCapa, the talented White Mountain Apache singer-songwriter with Cold Hearted Lover, and it was Hopi band Butchamana and the Big Bang Brothers band's Borderland, found on their cult classic Indian Dream. Thank you for spending some of your hard-earned time with me here today. As always, check those listings. As I do broadcast 7 days a week, 3 hours a day, you're invited back for audio fun nearly all the time. Also, an open invitation for the singer-songwriters out there. 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I look forward to hearing from you. And if you do prefer physical media, you can always mail them to Brett Mabee, Turtle Island Tunes, Full Moon Radio, P.O. Box 252, Salamanca, New York, 14779. In the meantime, as we get ready to part ways, one from Zainab, also Vampire Doo-Wop, but this one comes to us from Candace Hoyes. This is a sneak peek of her debut solo album, Expecting. So be on the lookout for the late August release. It's Pink Clouds that I leave you with as we part ways. Be good to yourself and each other, and keep on keeping on with the mainstream. Do you know?

Chinese American Bear's newest album, Dim Sum and Then Some, was released on Moshi Moshi Records in May, and it's Turn Up the Radio. Some advice that I hope you took to heart as we get into this hour on the mainstream. I'm Brett Mabee, your host through these sonic explorations, and before we part ways, we're going to be listening to the likes of alt country rocker Marcus King. Also, Taj Mahal and the Phantom Blues Band will be enjoying Wilco, one from Lancelot Knight. In fact, it's a new Maryland music release, so stick around for more details on that. Once a Tree before this block is up, but not before Royal Otis with their new single, The April 10th, Sweet Hallelujah. It premiered as BBC Radio's hottest record in the world. Without further ado, enjoy this track and don't go anywhere. There's plenty of mainstream yet ahead on your new favorite show.

Isabel Campbell's 4316 from Bow to Love on the mainstream. Before that was Once a Tree's Vampire Girl and Royal Otis with Sweet Hallelujah that we introduced into the rotation for the first time this hour. If you're just now joining, I'm Brett Mabee. There's a lot more music yet ahead, but allow me this brief opportunity to just remind you that if you're a singer-songwriter, I look forward to hearing your song soon. So as always, email them to me at brett@mainstreamradio.net or send them physically to Brett Mabee, Turtle Island Tunes, Full Moon Radio, P.O. Box 252, Salamanca, New York, 14779. That's a lot to remember, so just go check things out on the website. 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Calico singer-songwriter Dago Wolf. Before too long, we'll head up to the Northwest Territories with him. Later on is Mexican Institute of Sound and Meridian Brothers, a new one for the rotation courtesy of Lancelot Knight. But right now, and as I was mentioning earlier, Marcus King and his latest news centers around the release of his expanded Darling Blue No Room for Blue. The deluxe edition came out in May, and he's currently on a 39-city North American tour. So be on the lookout, as he might be coming to a city or res near you. It's F My Life Up Again, getting into this block on the mainstream.

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1: The trees are burning tonight as the smoke fills the sky. 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
3: 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I try to make the rounds, and if I ever forget any at all, well, my sincerest apologies. It's good to have you here, whether you're tuned in from your home, your office, your car, AM, FM, digitally, or through bouncing off the moon on ham radio. I don't know. It's good to have you here. Don't go anywhere. There's a lot of great music yet before we part ways. In fact, we'll be hearing from family band Turquoise Steel and a track that features famed indigenous fiddler Sage Cornelius. Mexican Institute of Sound and Meridian Brothers before this block is up, and right now, it's an artist who went viral with his acoustic cover of Katy Perry's Teenage Dream. In fact, that was the first time people heard of Stephen Dawes. He recorded it on his phone for a freshman year NYU project. Now, if you think it earned him an A, it didn't. He only got a B. But TikTok doesn't care about things like that. And he garnered around 117 million streams on other platforms as well. So, without further ado, I'm getting out of the way and introducing Cherry Red, the Cisco Kennedy remix on the mainstream.

Hot Sun Cool Shroud EP. It's Hot Sun from Wilco on the mainstream. We also heard Mexican Institute of Sound and Meridian Brothers El Campeon. And it was Stephen Dawes' Cherry Red Cisco Kennedy remix that we heard kicking off the set. I can't wait to do this again. As always, you're welcome to join me sooner than later. Check those listings as I do broadcast 7 days a week, 3 hours a day. 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In the remainder of the hours, Candace Ivory, Turquoise Steel, and this one from Lancelot Knight. His newest and second single from his upcoming album was released May 15th. Enjoy the folk Americana stylings of Big Fish, and don't go anywhere. You're listening to The Mainstream. We'll see.

0: Every now and when, in the yesteryear yawn, ancient embryos eternally swing the fishing pole of memory, capturing today baited by breaths of tomorrow. 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
1: Psychedelic sayings.
0: Grounded in storytelling tradition, tardy, we measure the space by the changes. We wade with waiting tides, moment to moment. It be in front or behind, a constellation of seen through, stewed glimpses, blinks of a sneeze.
2: The tea kettle's voice.
0: Water at the brim of boiling. The change of a state. Murmurs between space. The year grew older the further we saw it. A silver strand of breath. Eyes as wounds.
3: We tell time by how deep we bury the memory.
0: We tell time by the space between here and there. Sound lingering in the ether. Bouncing off the stars and moon. We swell and grow in the scrolling distance. We tell time by how many excuses you got before you answer. Or how we organize the noise. We tell time by shading time. To love in a place where there is no space or time. The length of our laughter lounging. Lift every giggling second, minute, or hour. I too sing of timelessness. I wish you a future with no names. Time ain't real, no how. When you're locked up, there's only two times, daytime and nighttime. When all you got is time and folks outside waste time trying to make time. There's only beginnings and ends.
2: Time is cardiovascular.
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0: What you do with time is your time. You don't serve time, you get time to serve you. How wristwatches continue to sell us the pipe dream of being able to own time. How the drummers keep time. Just in time. Our folk, we build the pyramids before 12 o'clock noon and rest in the shade, eating melons, laughing at time. What a fool. What a fool to think we could ever own time.

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The shade for the sundials, we hitting the sweet spot. His spirit in my deep breaths. Catch us on the bass cliff, we've been trying to reach depths, he been like each step. On his own time, always on time, no doubt.

teaming up with the Chicago-based Mick Jenkins and Vic Mensa. It's Aja Monet's Melting Clocks, the first song of this fun hour on the mainstream. Yo, Wiscano, I'm Brett Mabee, and as I do 7 days a week, 3 hours a day, I'm coming to you from the Seneca Nation's Allegheny Territory. And before our time together is up, music from the late, great Steve Cropper in the midnight hour. Also, former Led Zeppelin frontman Robert Plant, Stephen Bamandil in the playlist, as is Billie Eilish in this block. Right now, we're going to kick off this set with Aaron Berge, who records as Megabog, an artist who grew up in a traveling rodeo. Turn it up with the clown from End of Everything. Enjoy this set of music on the mainstream.

Kim Gordon and Dirty Tech from Play Me on the Mainstream. From Billie Eilish's Hit Me Hard and Soft, it was Lunch in that set, and it was also Megabong's The Clown from End of Everything that officially rang in that first set. I'm Brett Mabee, and of course, unless you're a new listener, you know that by now, but at the risk of sounding redundant, I'm going to thank you now and later for joining me for some of the freshest music around. I like to shake things up, and we'll be enjoying music from Jose Gonzalez before the hour's officially through. Also, the Montreal-based Agent de Poitrine and Robert Plant before too long. Right now, we're going to kick off this set with the Chicago-born but Denver-raised blues musician Otis Taylor. He's known for his signature trance blues, which is minimalistic and rhythmic. There's also a droning style where he blends Appalachian and African traditions. He also put out an amazing album called Reclaiming the Banjo. And he's teamed up with Lakota rocker Mato Nanji for the My World Is Gone release. Turn it up with Blue Rain in Africa and join me again in the second half on the Mainstream.

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2: 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Getting us back into this set is Jose Gonzalez, but not before Robert Plant. Now, unless you're a hardcore Zeppelin fan, you might not know that he actually wasn't Jimmy Page's first choice for the band. He originally wanted Terry Reid, but he turned the gig down due to a tour commitment. So he recommended, in turn, Robert Plant and John Bonham, and the rest, as they say, is history. It's also worth pointing out that a number of years ago, he turned down a reunion show opportunity that could have made him millions. You gotta hand it to the man for sticking to his principles. From his latest project, Saving Grace, it's a great rendition of everybody's song on the mainstream.

Pension des Portraits, Fabien, from their Volume 2 on the Mainstream. In that jam set, we also heard Devin Gilfillian and Corey Wong, one from Jose Gonzalez and Robert Plant's Everybody's Song, kicked off the final 30 minutes. 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It's Stephen Bamadil with Sly Fifth Avenue and The Fool That I Leave You With. 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
1: Olivia Rodrigo had the best-selling song of 2021 with her record-breaking debut, Driver's License. To some, it might have seemed like an overnight success, but for Olivia, it was another step in a long journey that started when she was just a little kid.
2: I would perform anywhere. My parents have a video of me performing at a grocery store opening in my hometown.
1: She went on to act in Disney TV shows, so she had an audience. But she admits her sudden musical fame even surprised her.
2: I was in Salt Lake City, Utah, and I went to a drive-thru, and someone was like, oh, yeah, can I take a picture with you? And I was like, oh, yeah, yeah, yeah, from the show. And they're like, oh, no, I love that song, Driver's License, that you made. And it just, like, absolutely floored me. I was like, wow, so cool, because I feel like songs are such an intimate representation of who you are as a person.
1: Olivia Rodrigo's new album, You Seem Pretty Sad for a Girl So in Love, comes out later this month. So we revisit her last appearance on the show today. I'm Raina Duras, and this is an Encore World Cafe. Before we get into that Encore session, here's Brandi Carlile, Broken Horses.

This is an Encore World Cafe. I'm Raina Duris. Olivia Rodrigo is releasing her new album, You Seem Pretty Sad for a Girl So in Love, on June 12th. So today, we're revisiting her session when she joined me to talk about her 2023 album, Guts. Enjoy. Olivia Rodrigo is the kind of person who seems uniquely well-suited to being famous. She's talented and beautiful, yeah, but also, unlike lots of young celebrities before her, she seems to thrive in the high-pressure environment of being a star. She has the wide-eyed, excited energy of a person who's just won the lottery, but she's also smart. She knows what she's doing, and she's worked very hard to get to where she is. Olivia's had a massive few years, releasing her debut album Sour to both critical acclaim and commercial success. It won the Grammy for Best Pop Vocal Album, and the lead single Driver's License topped the Billboard Hot 100, broke streaming records, and was an international number one hit. And even though that all happened before her 21st birthday, Olivia Rodrigo has managed to keep her head above the hype and not only stay creative, but also live as normal a life as you can as a multi-platinum selling Grammy-winning 20-year-old. She's back with her second album, another chart topper called Guts. Today, she joins me to talk about writing Guts and the road that got her here, including her gigs as a kid acting on Disney shows like Bizardvark and High School Musical, The Musical, The Series. Those are gigs she says helped her become a better songwriter. Olivia also talks about how grateful she is for the support of her family, her fans, and how excited she is for her future, both musical and otherwise. Our conversation is in just a minute. First, from Guts, it's Olivia Rodrigo, Vampire. I hate to give the satisfaction.

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I loved you truly. You gotta laugh.

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1: On World Cafe, that was Olivia Rodrigo with Vampire. It's from her new album, Guts. I'm Raina Duras, and I'm thrilled to have Olivia Rodrigo here with me today. Olivia, welcome to the World Cafe.
2: Hey, thank you so much for having me.
1: I'm so happy to have you here. That song was the first single that you released after the massive success of your debut album, Sour. It is a huge, huge, huge song. It starts with the piano. It grows into this really intense track. And I would imagine that there's a certain level of pressure when it comes to trying to choose the first single for your second record. What was behind your decision to make Vampire that song that would mark your return?
2: Yeah, I mean, there was an enormous amount of pressure. At the time that I put out Vampire, I think I hadn't put out music in like 2 years-ish, which is kind of a long time. And Sour was so unexpectedly successful in such a wonderful way. But there was definitely a lot of voices in my head telling me like what the next thing should be. And, you know, what are people going to think of it? All the, you know, normal things that go through your head when you're doing a sophomore album. But yeah, I always really loved the song Vampire. I think it's a good introduction into Guts as a whole. I think it's a great first single because I think it's sort of, you know, it has some elements of songs from Sour. You know, it's kind of this piano ballad. It's a little bit of a heartbreak song, but I think it maybe had some more nuance and, you know, showed maybe a little bit more maturity than some of the songs on my first album. So it's a really special song to me, and I'm happy that some people are resonating with it. That's all you can hope for.
1: Yeah, I mean, and your voice sounds phenomenal in it.
2: Thank you.
1: I want to talk a bit more about that pressure that comes with releasing the second album after a very successful debut. How did that pressure, because you mentioned, you know, trying to quiet those voices and things like that, how did it change the way that you wrote?
2: I think I just had to learn how to just try to write music that I wanted to hear. That was just like my primary goal in the studio. I'm like, I don't care about beating anything that came before. I don't care about how it does on the charts or if the radio stations like it, whatever. Like, I just want to make something that I would love. And B, I think I really had to learn how to have discipline in the craft of songwriting. You know, I just had to show up every day and write something, even if I didn't, you know, particularly feel like it. I think it really sharpened my skills as a songwriter having to do that.
1: Yeah. What would it be like on a day when you walked in and you're like, I got nothing today? Would you just sit there and try?
2: Yeah. I mean, it happens so often. I'm a big believer in quantity. Like, I'm a big quantity-based songwriter. Sometimes I like write so many bad songs, and I think that's how you get to the good ones. I think just like showing the creative gods that you're there, showing up, you know, ready to do the work goes a long way. It's like half the battle. But yeah, I mean, there were certain days where I was in the studio where I would just kind of be petrified with fear and you know, hearing all these voices in my head and feeling all this pressure that sometimes I kind of felt like I couldn't really, you know, write or be as creative as I wanted to. And that's definitely a hurdle that I had to overcome while making this album. But yeah, it's a good thing to know how to overcome, I suppose.
1: You worked with producer and songwriter Daniel Nigro on Guts, and you worked with him on Sour. And it's just the two of you listed in the songwriting credits. Could you talk about what makes your chemistry with Daniel such a remarkable thing?
2: Yeah. I mean, I love him. I think he's like my creative soulmate. I like love working with him, and he has such great taste, and I trust him so implicitly. And also, I think it was really such a godsend that I got to make the sophomore record with him, because I made Sour with him. I made my first record with him. And so we kind of understood all of the pressures that I was facing, because he was facing the exact same pressures,
1: right?
2: You know, so we were kind of in the same boat.
1: Yeah. I definitely hear differences between your debut album and this one. I hear, you know, growth as an artist. For you, was there a moment on this album when you were making it where you really felt that change in evolution, where you were like, oh, I've never done that thing before? That was amazing.
2: Yeah. I think when I wrote the song All American Bitch, that's my favorite song on the record. I really love it. And I wrote it in my living room, and I remember writing it and feeling like I really said what I wanted to say in that song. And I think it's kind of musically more adventurous than my last album. I think I have a lot more confidence now than I did when I was 17 to sort of say what I want to say, however I want to say it, and, you know, explore different, you know, melodies and, you know, sonic textures and stuff like that.
1: Let me quickly reintroduce you. I'm talking to Olivia Rodrigo today on World Cafe. I'm so glad you mentioned the song All American Bitch, because it was the next song that I wanted to play from the record.
2: Oh, yay.
1: It's the opening track from Guts. And there's a lot to unpack in here. And I picked out a couple lines. The line, I am built like a mother and a total machine, which I really love. The part about using Coca-Cola bottles only to curl your hair. And then the repeated part, I'm grateful all the time. I'm sexy and I'm kind. I'm pretty when I cry. And you've said that this song expresses something that you've been trying to express since you were, I think you said 15.
2: Yeah.
1: Do you remember what the seed of the idea for this song was?
2: Yeah. I was reading Slouching Towards Bethlehem by Joan Didion. And there's this article in the book where she talks about going to San Francisco and hanging out with all these hippie kids like in the 70s. All these runaway kids who would just like go and drop acid in San Francisco. It's like really, really interesting article. But one of the kids was talking about his mom who he like ran away from. And he said that she was an all-American bitch. And I thought that that was such an interesting title. And so I wrote it down. And but yeah, I love the song so much. It's kind of a satire about what I feel like the perfect, you know, all-American woman should be. And, you know, all these kind confines that, you know, girls and women are placed into in our society. So yeah, I really love it. It's a really fun one. And I'm very excited to play it on tour too. I think it's going to be a rager, hopefully.
1: Let's hear it. Here's Olivia Rodrigo with All American Bitch on World Cafe.

0: All American Bitch by Olivia Rodrigo from her new album Guts. My name is Raina Duris. You're listening to World Cafe. I'm chatting with Olivia Rodrigo today. So, Olivia, I want to go back in time a little bit. You've been singing since you were basically old enough to make sounds. What are your earliest memories of singing for people?
1: Oh, I sang at the craziest events. I was so into performing. I would perform anywhere. My parents have a video of me performing at a grocery store opening in my hometown. I used to perform at like...
0: Wait, what did you perform at a grocery store? Like, what song do you do at a grocery store?
1: I don't know. I was really into like country. I was really into like Carrie Underwood. I probably performed like Before He Cheats when I'm like 5 years old. It's just like funny things like that. And I used to, I performed at like casino fundraisers in the lobby. I would just, I loved it so much. I don't know. I my parents must have been so weirded out by me performing at all those weird places, but yeah, I guess it paid off. So here I am.
0: I mean, they supported you lots. Is there a moment or a story in your sort of family lore where they realized, okay, Olivia is going to probably do more than just sing songs in the living room or sing at a grocery store opening?
1: Gosh, I'm not sure. I mean, in a really beautiful way, I think my family is so proud of me for all of the success that I've had in the music industry. But I also feel like they were equally as proud of me for like graduating elementary school. You know what I mean? Like they're very supportive all across the board, and they'd be supportive of anything I do, which is just, I'm so grateful for that. And I'm so lucky. It's always nice to have people who keep you grounded.
0: Yeah.
1: It's awesome.
0: In 2019, you were on the show High School Musical, the musical, the series. You wrote a song for it called All I Want. It ended up doing really well. I'm just going to play a clip.

0: So that's a bit of the song, All I Want. When you're acting, you're performing other people's words and other people's lines. Mm-hmm. How did it feel getting to sing your own words on the show?
1: It was incredible. I mean, I'm very grateful to the executives and creative people on that show who gave me that opportunity. I was just a 16-year-old girl, you know, writing songs in my bedroom, and they're like, oh, you should, you know, write a song for this show that is, you know, that we're making. And I was really, really grateful for that opportunity. And that song is so funny to think about. I can't believe I wrote it so long ago. It feels like yesterday. But I love acting so much. But I think writing songs has always been my first passion. And I remember the first time I got recognized for a song that I wrote instead of a character that I was playing. I think I was in Salt Lake City, Utah, and I went to a drive-thru, and someone was like, oh yeah, can I take a picture with you? And I was like, oh yeah, yeah, yeah, from the show. And they're like, oh no, I love that song, Driver's License, that you made. And it just like absolutely floored me. I was like, wow, so cool. Cause I feel like songs are such an intimate representation of who you are as a person. And,
0: yeah,
1: you know, not that acting isn't intimate, but it's just, you know, it's presenting a different part of yourself. And it was just such a cool thing. I just felt very like seen for a part of me that I felt, you know, wasn't always expressed. So it's the beauty of songwriting, I suppose.
0: I think it's true too. I think about that a lot when you're on the radio, it's like your voice when you're singing, it's like going right into someone's ears. It's so personal, right? It's a connection that is so different from watching someone on a screen, right?
1: Completely. Yeah. Music is just the most powerful medium. I think about it all the time. Like, you know, an author could write a book for 4 years and write 300 pages and someone could read it and not remember a word. And, you know, a songwriter could write a song in 30 minutes and suddenly like an arena full of people knows every lyric. It's just, it's so beautiful the way that music connects us all like that.
0: I want to come back to Driver's License in a second, but before we leave talking about your acting, I'm sure that there are lessons that you took from acting that you've been able to apply to your singing and music career. What kind of stuff do you still think about when you're, you know, maybe performing on a stage instead of in front of a camera?
1: Yeah, I love acting. I think, you know, since I've been acting since I was so young, I started Bizarre Bark. I was like 12 years old. And so I think in hindsight, looking back, I think it was an experience that taught me that I should never be ashamed of my emotions. I was always so encouraged to be emotional and, you know, show sides of me that were angry and sad. And, you know, that was sort of the job when I was younger. And so I think in a way it sort of helps me with my songwriting and helps me be more front facing with all my emotions, you know, however positive or negative they may be. So I'm very grateful for all those experiences.
0: I'm speaking with Olivia Rodrigo today on World Cafe. She has a new album called Guts. We're going to quickly talk about your breakout single from 2021, Driver's License. That song, you know, won Grammys, it topped charts, it broke records. Where were you? Because it would have been like the middle of pandemic everything. Where were you when you first realized Driver's License was blowing up?
1: Yeah, I was in Salt Lake City, Utah. I was filming High School Musical. And it came out during finals week of my senior year. And so all of this stuff was happening and I was like hunkered down in my apartment studying like biology or something. I don't remember what it was, but, yeah, it's a really interesting experience because, you know, all of that was going on, but I couldn't really go outside. So I didn't actually have a firsthand, you know, knowledge of how the song was, you know, exploding. And so I think in a way, though, it was kind of nice that it was like that. I feel like it helped me not be so overwhelmed. And from that song, we went on to kind of finish the record. And I think maybe if I was fully aware of, you know, how well that song was doing, I think I would have been a little bit more overwhelmed when I was finishing Sour. So everything happens for a reason.
0: You're spending the hour with Olivia Rodrigo. Driver's License did so well that she was invited to play on Saturday Night Live, when she'd only ever played the song for an audience once before. She tells that story when our conversation continues here on World Cafe.
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0: Welcome back to an Encore World Cafe. I'm Rena Duras, and my guest today is Olivia Rodrigo. Her second album, Guts, came out in 2023. As we get back into that session, we were talking about some memories from her first album, Sour, and her breakout debut single, Driver's License. I have one more driver's license question before we move on, because this story kind of blew my mind. It was your second time you ever performed live after that song exploded on Saturday Night Live, which is hard to imagine. That's a difficult stage for even like very seasoned performers. Tell us what was going through your mind the minutes before you were stepping on, well, like the seconds were counting down.
1: Oh my gosh. I was so nervous. I don't think I've ever been so nervous before in my life. I thought I was going to vomit, truly. Sorry, that's too much information, it's but okay. I was just like so scared. Because I love SNL. I think SNL is the coolest thing ever, and I've been such a fan of it for a while. So, but yeah, it's pretty insane that that truly was my second time performing a song that I had wrote for people. Yeah, it's just that trajectory of that first album. It still blows my mind. I'm still pinching myself.
0: We're gonna hear Driver's License, and we'll come back and we'll talk some more about your new album. Here's Olivia Rodrigo on World Cafe.

0: 2021 debut album, Sour. That was Olivia Rodrigo, my guest today with Driver's License on World Cafe. I'm Rena Duras. Olivia's new album is called Guts. I thought this was really interesting. You forced yourself not to write for 6 months after you released Sour. What was your thinking behind that? Why did you want to do that?
1: I don't know if I actually forced myself or if it just really wouldn't come, but I don't know. I think my life had changed a lot after Sour came out, and I was on tour, and it's actually really hard to write songs when you're on tour for whatever reason. I think your head is in a completely different, you know, place. I've met some people who have a good time doing it, but I was never one of those people. But I think I just needed to kind of collect my thoughts and maybe live a little bit of life before I felt like I could write about it, you know?
0: Yeah, I'm always amazed by people who can write on tour. It's like, you are doing so much stuff and you're so tired. Like, how are you doing this?
1: So much, expending so much energy. It's tough. I did write some songs. They were just really bad. So that maybe next time, maybe next tour, I'll have better luck. We'll see.
0: Where did those songs live that you write that never get released? Is there like a voice memo graveyard on your phone?
1: I have so many voice memos on my phone, like thousands and thousands. But yeah, I feel like no one will ever hear them but me. And that's the way I like it. It's my own little private safe.
0: Yeah. I mean, you've toured lots since you've played a bajillion live shows since releasing Sour. You made it having never really played a show like that before. After playing lots, how did gaining some experience performing live in front of big crowds help shape your new album?
1: Yeah, I think it was a very educational experience for me as a writer going on tour and, you know, seeing which songs resonated with, you know, big crowds and which songs were kind of fun for me to play live too. And I definitely made Guts with the intention of touring it. Lots of the songs are kind of really upbeat and driving. And I just wanted to make songs that people could jump and scream along to.
0: What's the most fun song to play on Guts?
1: There's a song called Ballad of a Homeschooled Girl that's really fun. It's a very rock inspired song, and it's a good one to scream. I really love playing it.
0: Let's listen to some of it right now. This is Ballad of a Homeschooled Girl. It's Olivia Rodrigo on World Cafe.

0: Will you scream the alarm? That was Ballad of a Homeschooled Girl from Olivia Rodrigo. My guest today on Rural Cafe, I'm Raina Duris. There's a theme that pops up in a few of your songs that I've noticed. And I don't like to assume what people are trying to say, but I notice things sometimes as I'm going through people's records. You hear it actually in the line Driver's License, where there's a guy who's dating a girl who's older than you and she makes you feel insecure. It comes up on this new album too. I'm thinking of the song Teenage Dream. You sing these two verses. You sing, "When am I going to stop being wise beyond my years and just start being wise? When am I going to stop being a pretty young thing to guys? When am I going to stop being great for my age and just start being good? When will it stop being cool to be quietly misunderstood?" And a lot of people, especially women, feel conflicted about getting older. How do you feel about getting older?
1: A great question. I wrote that song a few days before my 19th birthday. And I was so stressed about being older, about getting older, you know, just in a way that I feel like we all are, you know, those of us girls who cry on our birthdays every year, kind of just being overly nostalgic. But there was also an element of, you know, feeling all of that pressure, like we were talking about, in creating a sophomore album after the success of Sour, because, you know, I was very young when I made Sour. And I think people kind of thought of me as a maybe precocious young girl in some way. And it was really terrifying to me to think about, you know.
0: Well, and you've been on set, like you said, for so long.
1: Yeah,
0: too.
1: Yeah. I was always like the youngest girl at work and, you know, all of that stuff. But so I think the thought of getting older, maybe I thought that it reduced my like likability or marketability or something like that, something weird. And so it was just all those emotions swirling in my head. And I wrote that song about it. And it's one of my favorites on the album. And it's really special to me. I feel like it kind of captured that fear of growing up that I had felt for so long. But honestly, I'm 20 now. I'm turning 21 in a few months, and I actually can't wait to get older. I'm so excited about it, especially excited to turn 21. That's going to be a big one. I think those fears kind of went away a little bit, which I'm happy about. Maybe it took writing that song for me to get over them.
0: Yeah. And I mean, 21, very fun age to be. So
1: yes, so excited.
0: We're going to listen to Teenage Dream now, one of the first songs that you wrote for the record, right?
1: Yeah, first song.
0: And the last song on the album. It's Teenage Dream from Olivia Rodrigo.

0: On World Cafe, you just heard Olivia Rodrigo's Teenage Dream from her latest album, Guts. Olivia joins me today on the show. I'm Raina Duris. Your teen years and your early 20s, we were just talking about growing up. Seeing other women navigate the journey from being on TV, being a Disney kid, to being a young woman artist who writes her own songs and crafts her own identity. Were there people that you looked to for inspiration?
1: Yeah, I mean, I've always really had the desire to sort of forge my own way through the industry. And I feel really fortunate to be surrounded by people who've always been supportive of that and supportive of my creative vision. You know, I can write the songs I want to write and make the music videos I want to make. And I know that's a luxury that not everyone is afforded in this industry, especially young girls. So I'm very lucky in that sense. But I've always just been really inspired by female singer-songwriters. You know, I remember discovering Carole King when I was like 13 years old and being like, wow, what is this? This is incredible. And, you know, people like Joni Mitchell, I've always just been really inspired by those women and wanting to kind of be part of their lineage. That's my inspo. But I felt pretty lucky to, you know, be able to call so many of the shots in my career thus far.
0: Yeah. Yeah. Cause I mean, I think that sometimes like you're operating in this world where there's a lot of labels like pop star or Disney star, where like there it invites assumptions. People are like, well, you know, someone's pulling the strings. How do you make sure that you're staying true to yourself and just you're being you and no one is pulling the strings?
1: Yeah. I mean, I think it's not fun unless it feels like it's coming from you. I also think people are so adept these days, you know, I think they can tell when something's really genuine and when something's not. Yeah, I mean, I just love writing songs. I always think of myself as a writer before anything else. I just make that my main goal, to be the best writer that I possibly can be. And I think everything else kind of just follows suit.
0: You mentioned Carole King and Joni Mitchell. Is there a song by one of them that you really love that we could play?
1: Oh, man. My favorite Joni Mitchell song is Little Green. I love that song off of Blue.
0: Great choice. Here's Little Green, Joni Mitchell on World Cafe.

0: You just heard Joni Mitchell with Little Green, a song chosen by my guest today, Olivia Rodrigo. I'm Raina Duras. This is World Cafe. Olivia, even though you've had a pretty unconventional life so far, you can hear in some of your songs, like Love is Embarrassing, I've read it in interviews that you've done, that you have a wish or a hope for some of the more conventional life events, like getting married and having kids. And I don't mean that in a bad way. I got married the weekend, so I'm not like judging conventional stuff. Yeah, I
1: did. Oh my gosh, congrats. That's amazing.
0: Thank you. It was exciting.
1: Oh my God, that's huge. Wow. Look at you, and you're back to work right after.
0: I know.
1: Can't
0: be stopped.
1: Girl.
0: You know, I never thought it would be as, like, how everyone said, it really is as fun as they say. It goes by really
1: fast.
0: It was. And I was never a person who wished, like, about my wedding one day. And it was incredibly magical.
1: I'm so happy for you. That makes me so excited.
0: Have you always wanted that stuff, like, ever since you were little?
1: Yeah, I really have. I've been thinking about it a lot. Yeah, like you said, in Love is Embarrassing, one of the songs off of Guts, I say, I'm planning on my wedding with some guy I'm never marrying, which is a very common occurrence in my life and my friends' lives. Maybe par for the course at my age. But I don't know. I've always been interested in stuff like that. Obviously not anytime soon, but one of these days.
0: Yeah, I was wondering why you think you might be attracted to those big life markers, those things.
1: I don't know. I love my job so much. Music is my passion in life. And, you know, I've very quickly realized that, you know, you can reach the heights of your career and accomplish things that you never thought you could accomplish and, you know, reach all of these career dreams. But if you do that and you don't have, you know, people around you that you love, it doesn't really mean anything at all. And so I think it's just important to remind myself that, you know, the people you love and who love you, it always comes first.
0: Yeah. We're going to play Love is Embarrassing in a second. And it does, it kind of reflects on that urge to throw yourself 100% into something, you know. And in this song, it's love, but it also seems to be something that you've kind of done ever since you were old enough to do it. Like your career. What is the next thing that you're excited to throw yourself into?
1: Ooh, that's a great question. I can't come up with any like really introspective answer, but my true answer is I really want to get good at tennis. I'm starting to take tennis lessons and I'm really trying to throw myself into tennis and get really good at it. So that's my dream right now.
0: The next thing will be Olivia Rodrigo, tennis star.
1: Yeah. Let's hope.
0: Here is Love is Embarrassing. It's Olivia Rodrigo on World Cafe.

0: Olivia Rodrigo with Love is Embarrassing from her latest album, Guts. Guts is out now, and Olivia has been my guest today. Olivia, thank you so much for this hang. It's been really fun. It's been great talking to you.
1: Oh, thank you. I had the best time. And congrats on your wedding. It's so exciting.
0: Thank you. Hey, here's a question. Maybe the song I'll play after this interview. Have you ever thought about what you want your first dance to be?
1: I think about it all the time. I have like so many songs picked out. I think it's going to be Harvest Moon by Neil Young.
0: Beautiful choice.
1: Or Melt With You by Modern English.
0: Also,
1: love that one.
0: Also beautiful. Just have two. You'll have two.
1: Yeah, what was yours?
0: Mine was I Threw It All Away by Bob Dylan.
1: And then, precious.
0: And then we played Spinning Away by John Cale and Brian Eno because we couldn't choose either.
1: Of course. Have best of both worlds.
0: Okay, I'll play Harvest Moon after this and then maybe even Modern English for you.
1: Heck yeah.
0: I'm Raina Duras, back in a moment with more World Cafe.

Before the break, you heard an encore of our session with Olivia Rodrigo. She has a new album coming out June 12th called You Seem Pretty Sad for a Girl So in Love. Now, your next artist, we don't know when their new album's coming out. They're doing a long tease. Only have a couple of singles out so far. This was the first one they released back in August of last year. It's Alabama Shakes, Another Life.

0: A Lumberjack's Dream. That's Big Log from Robert Plant. Big shout out to all of our affiliates across the country who make this show possible. 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We produce it at WXPN at the University of Pennsylvania in Philadelphia. I'm Raina Duras. 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
1: 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And by the estate of Joan B. Kroc, whose bequest serves

And new music from Goose, they say, is an escape to ecstasy in a world of chaos. Can you feel it? Rapture rising up. And Father John Misty takes you on a psychedelic 60s trip in this new one. All those tunes and more on the way. I'm Raina Duris, and this is World Cafe. Right now, one from 1970. It's Derek and the Dominoes, Bell.

listening to World Cafe. I'm Raina Duris. Sometimes it can be hard to let someone in on something that you're working on. For instance, maybe your partner is one of those people who does not like it when you try to help out when they're cooking. They just want to do it themselves. Well, next time they tell you to leave the kitchen, maybe play them this next song. Sam Fender wanted Olivia Dean to feature on this track, and he says, if I collaborate with another artist on one of my songs, I prefer they write a new part and make it their own rather than singing whatever I've already written. So that's what Olivia Dean did. And the new version as a duet ended up being Sam's first UK number one single. Teamwork. It's Rein Me In. Sam Fender featuring Olivia Dean.

0: 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You can hear a new session with them on the show tomorrow, a performance from the band, and my interview with Ben Gibbard about their new album, I Built You a Tower, which also drops tomorrow. 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

Hey, I'm Raina Duris on World Cafe. This is the part of the show where you get to dive into the vault for Live from the Archives. World Cafe is produced at WXPN in Philadelphia, and this band is a big Philly favorite. And in this song, they take you to their neighborhood where songwriter Scott McMicken was living at the time. When he mentions Baltimore, it is not the city. He's talking about Baltimore Avenue, a main artery in West Philly. From one of their many World Cafe appearances, this is Dr. Dog, Shadow People.

One of my favorite Black Keys tracks performed live for the World Cafe, Strange Times. Before that, a song Dan Auerbach of the Black Keys co-wrote with Dr. Dog, Shadow People. Both of those recorded for this show. That was your Live from the Archives for today. Now, Goose say this song is a surrendering to an ecstasy in all the chaos. It's from their new album, Big Modern, out next week. Good to Be.

Father John Misty is taking you on a 60s-inspired trip in this new track with his psychedelic harpsichord. On World Cafe, I'm Raina. Here's new Father John, The Payoff.

0: Maybe you heard Rat Boys mentioning Ringo Starr and Penny in the Lake. Before that, another Beatle, John Lennon, Watching the Wheels. That rolls you to the end of this edition of World Cafe. So nice to hang out with you and play you some tunes today. Big thanks to the public radio stations to bring you this show across the country and the team who make it happen. We produce this show at WXPN at the University of Pennsylvania in Philadelphia. My name is Raina Duris. Thanks for listening to World Cafe from NPR.
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follow you, Jason McCoy, right here on KSKO 704 as we get together for a Friday morning. Howdy, I'm Paul Walker. Weather's looking pretty decent through at least part of the day on Sunday for most of us, but even then it doesn't get bad. Just clouds up and gets a little cooler. Sunny, upper 60s today for the upper Cusco, mid 40s tonight. Sunny, mid 60s for the Gash Villages, mid 40s for Lowe's tonight. Sunny, upper 50s for Crooked Creek, Sleet Mute, and Red Devil today. Clear, lower 40s tonight. Sunny, mid 60s today for Fort Yukon, mid 40s for Lowe's tonight. Sunny and a slight chance of showers late today for 40 Mile Country. Highs in the upper 60s, lows in the lower 40s. Fairbanks, sunny and upper 60s today, clear mid to upper 40s tonight. And for Anchorage, sunny lower 70s today, partly cloudy, lower 50s tonight. Sunshine through at least part of the day on Friday. That's when it becomes cloudy and you'll see a chance of showers on and off along the upper Kuskokwim. Highs in the upper 60s today, mid 40s tonight, potentially warmer tomorrow. Brad Paisley and Sawyer Brown on the way. It is just about 7:05. I will have this day in history and statewide news coming up at about 7:19. Here's Jared Nyman, God Made a Woman.

Little Big Town, happy people, right here on KSKO. On our way up to 719, taking a look at this day in history. Back in 1981, the Centers for Disease Control and Prevention reported five men in L.A. were suffering from a rare pneumonia found in patients with weakened immune systems. They were the first recognized cases of what later became known as AIDS. In 1986, a federal jury in Baltimore convicted Ronald Pelton of selling secrets to the Soviet Union. He was sentenced to three life prison terms plus 10 years. He died in 2022. On this day in Alaska history, back in 1915, the Anchorage Times published its first issue. And in celebrity birthdays, Marky Mark. Mark Wahlberg is 54. Just past 719, statewide news from Alaska Public Media in a few. Then Thomas Rhett. I'll have weather at 729. Here's the Mavericks. Here comes my baby.

0: You're listening to Statewide News from Alaska Public Media. I'm Hannah Floor. U.S. Senator Dan Sullivan has been silent for weeks on President Trump's controversial plan to spend public funds on a White House ballroom and his nearly $1.8 billion compensation fund to help people he deems victims of politicized prosecutions. But yesterday, Sullivan voted against those Trump priorities in amendments that failed on the Senate floor. As Alaska Public Media's Liz Ruskin explains, his votes might have been a surprise, but the outcome was not.
1: Sullivan was among just three Republicans to vote for an amendment by Democratic Minority Leader Chuck Schumer that would have blocked the Justice Department from creating the compensation fund. Then Sullivan and five other Republicans voted to block construction of the White House ballroom. Senator Sullivan did not respond to an interview request. His office issued a statement saying that after he learned more about the Justice Department anti-weaponization fund, he concluded he did not support it. And the statement says the acting attorney general has already said the fund is dead. Sullivan's Democratic challenger, Mary Peltola, also declined an interview request, but issued a statement accusing Sullivan of taking, quote, politically expedient votes on legislation that won't pass. None of the amendments was expected to pass. They're part of what's known semi-officially as a votorama. Votoramas are generally used to make incumbents take uncomfortable votes that sometimes come back to haunt them in their next election. For Sullivan, that's this year. The other two Republicans who joined Sullivan on the Schumer amendment were Susan Collins of Maine and John Husted of Ohio. They are also up for re-election and, according to the Cook Political Report, the two most endangered Republicans. Cook rates Sullivan's race as leans Republican, though his votes for Democratic amendments and against the president he typically aligns with suggest he may be feeling the heat, too. Reporting from Anchorage, I'm Liz Ruskin.
0: Last year, Alaskans picked up more than 1.5 million pounds of marine debris as part of organized community cleanups across the state. That's according to a report published Wednesday by Ocean Conservancy, Alaska Sea Grant, and the Sitka Sound Science Center. The Alaska Beacon reports that nearly 1,700 people in total took part in the cleanups. There's no comparable report that compiles data from previous years, but according to Ocean Conservancy, earlier data points to 3 million pounds of beach debris that was collected from 2006 to 2014 as part of organized community cleanups in the state. This is Alaska Public Media.
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We're going to take a look at weather brought to you by Dunlin Gold, whose motto is everyone going home safe and healthy every day. Sunshine today and tomorrow for the Upper Cusco. Highs in the upper 60s, lows in the mid 40s today. Mid 60s to lower 70s tomorrow. Partly cloudy, 50 tomorrow night. A little bit of sunshine early on Sunday, becoming cloudy. Highs in the mid 60s with a chance of showers. Clouds in 60 with a chance of showers on Monday. Sunshine today through Sunday for the Gash Villages. High 60 to 65, lows in the mid 40s. Cloudy and a chance of showers on Monday and mid-50s for the Gash Villages. Sunshine for Crooked Creek, Sleet Mute, and Red Devil in upper 50s today. Partial sunshine Sunday and mid-50s. Cloudy, lower 50s on Monday. Lows at night in the lower 40s for the Middle Cusco. Sunshine in mid-60s today and tomorrow for Fort Yukon and the Yukon Flats. Partial sunshine, mid-60s on Sunday. Clouds mid to upper 50s on Monday. Lows at night in the upper 40s. Little chance of showers late in the day Sunday and into Monday for the Yukon Flats. Mostly to partly sunny today and tomorrow for 40 Mile Country. Clouds Sunday and Monday. A slight chance of showers here and there on and off for the next several days. Highs in the upper 60s to near 70 today through Sunday. Mid-60s on Monday. Lows at night 40 to 45. For the Fairbanks Metro, mostly sunny, upper 60s today and tomorrow. Showers in mid-60s on Sunday and Monday. For Fairbanks, lows at night 45 to 50. For Anchorage, sunny today in lower 70s, partly cloudy, lower 50s tonight. Mostly cloudy tomorrow, Sunday and Monday. Highs lower to mid-60s, lows at night around 50. Once again, for McGrath, Nicolline, Takotna, sunshine today and tomorrow. Highs in the upper 60s, lows in the mid-40s today. We're looking at lower 70s tomorrow. 7:31 with the Kentucky Headhunters. Kenny Chesney and the Judds on the way. I'll have messages at 7:46. Here's the Dixie Chicks. Cowboy, take me away.

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You can learn more at donlingold.com.

The Johnson Love is Alive on KSKO 746. We're going to take a look at messages in District 3, which includes Holy Cross, also the Anoka River, including Shagluk, and Subdistrict 4A Lower, from three quarters of a mile downstream from Old Paradise Village upstream to Stink Creek, including Grayling and Anvik. Currently, subsistence fishing is open 24/7 with 7.5-inch or smaller mesh gill nets, as well as other salmon and non-salmon gear types. All fish caught may be retained. Do note, effective 8 p.m. Sunday for District 3 and 8 p.m. Tuesday for the Anoka River and Shagluk, Chinook and Chum salmon subsistence fishing will close. Gill nets with 4-inch and gill nets larger than 4-inch and fish wheels will not be allowed. Gill nets of 4-inch or smaller mesh may be used to target other species but are restricted to 60 feet or less in length and must be operated as a set net near shore. Selective gear types, including dip nets, beach seines, and hook and line, may be used to target non-salmon as well as pink and sockeye salmon. Chinook and chum salmon must be released alive. If you have any questions, reach out to the Fairbanks or Emonic Fish and Game offices. MNVC will offer the Summer Food Service Program once again this summer. It's open to all children 17 years of age and younger physically present in McGrath. You'll get a weekly bundle of snacks and individual milks. Weekly pickups will take place on Tuesday afternoons at MNVC. The library in McGrath will be open tomorrow, 12 to 4, and Sunday, 12:30 to 6:30. They're also open Tuesday through Friday, 10 to 2. Those are the hours for the library for the month of June. South Central Foundation is recruiting for an at-large rep and alternate for the Upper Kuskokwim Health Advisory Council to advise the clinics about services provided and needed at the clinics. Reach out to your local clinic for more information. Chad Brock on the way. Here's the Judds. Love is Alive.

This is the Alaska Department of Fish and Game with the Yukon River Subsistence Fishing Announcement recorded on Thursday, June 4th. This year, both the Chinook and Summer Chum salmon runs are forecasted to be well below average and unable to provide any surplus for harvest. Subsistence fishing closures will be based on historic Chinook salmon run timing in District 3, including the communities of Russian Mission and Holy Cross. Subsistence fishing is currently open 24 hours per day with 7.5-inch or smaller mesh gill nets, as well as other salmon and non-salmon gear types. All fish caught may be retained. Effective 8 p.m. Sunday, June 7th, Chinook and Chum salmon subsistence fishing will close. Gill nets larger than 4 inches and fish wheels will not be allowed. Gill nets of 4-inch or smaller mesh may be used to target other species but are restricted to 60 feet or less in length and must be operated as a set net near shore. Selective gear types including dip nets, beach seines, and hook and line gear may be used to target non-salmon as well as pink and sockeye salmon. However, Chinook and Chum salmon must be released alive. In the Anoka River, including the community of Shagaluk, subsistence fishing is currently open 24 hours per day. Fish wheels and gill nets with 7.5-inch or smaller mesh, as well as other salmon and non-salmon gear types, may be used. All fish caught may be retained. Effective 8 p.m. Tuesday, June 9th, Chinook and Chum salmon fishing will close. Gill nets with mesh larger than 4 inches and fish wheels will not be allowed. Gill nets of 4-inch or smaller mesh may be used to target other species but are restricted to 60 feet or less in length and must be operated as a sat net near shore. Selective gear types including dip nets, beach seines, and hook and line gear may be used to target non-salmon as well as pink and sockeye salmon. However, Chinook and Chum salmon must be released alive. In Subdistrict 4A, including the communities of Grayling and Anvik, subsistence fishing is currently open 24 hours per day, 7 days per week with the 7.5-inch or smaller gill nets, as well as other salmon and non-salmon gear types. All fish caught may be retained. Effective 8 p.m. Thursday, June 11th, Chinook and Chum salmon subsistence fishing will close. Gill nets with mesh larger than 4 inches and fish wheels will not be allowed. Gill nets with 4-inch or smaller mesh may be used to target other species but are restricted to 60 feet or less in length and must be operated as a set net near shore. Selective gear types including dip nets, beach seines, and hook and line gear may be used to target non-salmon as well as pink and sockeye salmon. However, Chinook and Chum salmon must be released alive. All gill nets must be marked with a buoy that has the fisherman's first initial, last name, and address. The subsistence fishing schedule is available by calling 1-866-479-7387. The Yamanik office is open Monday to Friday from 8 a.m. to 5 p.m. If you have any questions about this announcement, please call 907-949-1320. Please note that there is a federal special action in place and that federal closures align with this announcement. You may contact Holly Carroll at 907-351-3029 for more information.

show is behind us. The second hour begins with world and national news headlines from the BBC and NPR coming up in 3 minutes. We'll start next hour of music with Jason Aldean and George Strait. Here's Hunter Hayes.

from KSKO-FM McGrath, Alaska. It's 8 a.m., June 5th, 2026. I'm Paul Walker. Now a look at world news headlines. President Trump hit back at lawmakers who voted to send him a rebuke over the war in Iran, calling them unpatriotic. On Wednesday, the U.S. House of Representatives passed a measure seeking to halt Trump from taking further military action amid growing opposition to the war. The president wrote on Truth Social, quote, "Yesterday, in a meaningless vote, the House voted for bad Republicans and all of the Democrats to try and limit my war powers right in the middle of my final negotiations to end the war with the Islamic Republic of Iran. Who would do such an unpatriotic thing?" It's unclear how much legal force the House's measure will have. The White House has dismissed its merits. It's also described as a move that is unconstitutional in its attempt to restrict presidential power. It passed 215 to 208. The Lebanese armed group Hezbollah has

drones would be banned. A statement released by the U.S. State Department, the three countries said the deal was contingent on a complete cessation of fire by Hezbollah. Sunny upper 60s today for the upper Cusco. Mid-60s and sun for the Gashit Villages. Sun and near 60 for Crooked Creek, Sleep Mute, and Red Devil. Sunny and mid-60s for Fort Yukon and the Yukon Flats. We're making our way up to 8:03 with George Strait. In a few, the Johnner Brothers, Low Cash, Rick Tippy, and Clint Black. Coming up at about 8:22, I'll have gold, silver, oil, and gas prices. Here's Jason Aldean. They don't know. I'm KSKO.

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And oil and gas, ANS West Coast at $110.88, up $1.17. For West Texas Intermediate, $96.02, up $2.26. Brent at $97.81, up $1.81. Henry Hub at $3.21, up 5 cents. ANS production numbers from June 3rd, 444,576. Just past 8:22, on our way up to 8:23. Tim McGraw and Eric Church on the way. I'll have weather close to 8:33. Here's Ernest and Morgan Wallen, Flower Shops.

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We're going to take a look at weather brought to you by Donlin Gold, whose motto is everyone going home safe and healthy every day. For everyone in the KSKO listening area, the Gash Villages, the Upper Kuskokwim, the Middle Kuskokwim, you're going to have sunshine today through at least daytime Sunday. Then for us in the immediate area here, we are looking at clouds late in the day Sunday with a chance of showers on and off for a few days. Highs in the upper 60s today for the Upper Cusco. Lows in the mid-40s tonight. We're looking at highs mid-60s to lower 70s tomorrow. Lows around 50 tomorrow night. 60 to 65 Sunday and Monday for the Upper Cusco. 60 to 65 Friday, Saturday, and Sunday for the Gash Villages. Mid-50s on Monday. Lows at night in the mid-40s. Upper 50s today and tomorrow for Sleep Mute, Red Devil, and Crooked Creek. Middle 50s on Sunday, lower 50s on Monday with lows lower to mid-40s. And again, sunshine for all of us through daytime Sunday, clouds, and a chance of showers on Monday. Sunny and mid-60s today and tomorrow for Fort Yukon, mid-40s tonight. Sunny, upper 60s today and tomorrow for Fairbanks, upper 40s tonight. Sunny, lower 70s today for Anchorage, lower 50s tonight. Cloudy and mid-60s tomorrow. Once again, for McGrath, Nicolai, and Tekotna, highs mid to upper 60s, lows in the mid-40s tonight. Mid-60s to lower 70s tomorrow. 8:34, Vince Gill, Billy Dean, and Phil Vassar on the way. Here's Morgan Wallen, More Than My Hometown.

This is the Alaska Department of Fish and Game with the Yukon River Subsistence Fishing Announcement, recorded on Tuesday, June 2nd. This year, the Chinook and summer chum runs are forecasted to be well below average and unable to provide any surplus for harvest. Subsistence fishing closures will start based on historic Chinook salmon run timing. In District 3, including the communities of Russian Mission and Holy Cross, subsistence fishing is currently open 24 hours per day, 7 days per week, with 7.5-inch or smaller mesh gillnets, as well as other salmon and non-salmon gear types. All fish caught may be retained. Effective 8 p.m., Sunday, June 7th, Chinook and chum salmon subsistence fishing will close. Gillnets larger than 4-inch and fish wheels will not be allowed. Gillnets of 4-inch or smaller mesh may be used to target other species, but are restricted to 60 feet or less in length and must be operated as a set net near shore. Selective gear types, including dip nets, beach seines, and hook and line, may be used to target non-salmon, as well as pink and sockeye salmon. However, Chinook and chum salmon must be released alive. In the Innoko River, including the community of Shagaluk, subsistence fishing is currently open 24 hours per day, 7 days per week, with 7.5-inch or smaller mesh gillnets, as well as other salmon and non-salmon gear types. All fish caught may be retained. Effective 8 p.m., Tuesday, June 9th, Chinook and chum salmon subsistence fishing will close. Gillnets larger than 4-inch and fish wheels will not be allowed. Gillnets of 4-inch or smaller mesh may be used to target other species, but are restricted to 60 feet or less in length and must be operated as a set net near shore. Selective gear types, including dip nets, beach seines, and hook and line, may be used to target non-salmon, as well as pink and sockeye salmon. However, Chinook and chum salmon must be released alive. In Subdistrict 4A Lower, from 3/4 of a mile downstream of Old Paradise Village, upstream to Stink Creek, including the communities of Grayling and Anvik, subsistence fishing is currently open 24 hours per day, 7 days per week, with 7.5-inch or smaller mesh gillnets, as well as other salmon and non-salmon gear types. All fish caught may be retained. All gillnets must be marked with a keg or buoy that has the fisherman's first initial, last name, and address. The subsistence fishing schedule is available 24 hours per day at 1-866-479-7387. The Amonic office will open for the season on June 3rd. Regular business hours are Monday to Friday, 8 a.m. to 5 p.m., closed Saturdays and Sundays. If you have any questions about this or any other announcement, please call the Amonic office at 907-949-1320 or the Fairbanks office at 907-459-7274. Please note that there is a federal special action in place and that federal closures align with this announcement. Contact Holly Carroll at 907-351-3029 for more information.

on KSKO 848. We're going to take a look at messages right now. The Commodity Supplemental Food Program will mail a box of shelf-stable assorted foods to those 60 and older through the mail about once a month. CMNVC for more info. The City of McGrath is updating their website. If you have McGrath property or vehicles for sale or rent, local services to offer, or other community announcements, reach out to Mickey at the city office to get it up on the city website. The McGrath School is hiring for a driver. You need to be at least 21, but no CDL required. They're hiring for a cook, but you must be at least 18 years old. Reach out to Matt Shelbourne for more information. 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Brothers Osborne on the way. 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She's Crazy for Leaving on KSKO.

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1: Right now, Vera is on the line from Fort Yukon. Good morning, Vera.
3: Good morning. I want to say hello to all of you, all the listeners. I hope you guys are having a good morning. I'm going to sing a little short tune called John 14.

0: you. God bless all of you.
1: Hello, this is Audrey. Today I wanted to talk about our brains and nutrition. Our brains are essential for us humans to function. We can't live without them. So getting good quality water and nutrients from food, which our bodies are able to use effectively, is very important for us. If we want to function well, we have to feed and hydrate ourselves well. We need proteins, fats or oils, water, vegetables and fruits for their nutrients, a small bit of sucrose, fiber or sugar, sucrose or sugar, fiber and small amounts of minerals too. Which foods do you think we need to use? Processed foods with a lot of the nutrients cooked away, but with added preservatives, coloring or chemical flavors and other likely nameless additives that are useless or needed by us? Or should we use foods that are unprocessed, fresh, and without additional chemicals added to them? We need to eat foods that are as close to the way they are found in nature. Fresh food from our gardens or local farmers markets, fish from water that isn't contaminated, meats from animals that are fed foods that are in the animal's usual diet. For example, cows that are grass-fed are not treated with antibiotics or other chemicals. Our brains are approximately 60% fat and 80% water. We need to use good fat, like omega-3s from fish, oils, flaxseed, avocados, walnuts, and other nuts, to furnish our brains with the necessary oils and nutrients. We can't benefit from rancid fats, which will use up our vitamin E to surround and eliminate the rancid fats from our body. Fats that are changed by heat, also known as trans fats, that are that takes our body up to 152 days to be rid of it, or fats without nutritional value as genetically modified corn oil or canola oil, which our bodies are unable to use, and usually

0: and skin. Our brain uses water to enable us to think and perform actions. Our brain can suffer if we aren't drinking enough water daily or if we are dehydrated. Eating sugar can cause us to become dehydrated and can cause our brain to shrink due to that dehydration. Alcohol also dehydrates the brain and the body too. Water keeps our lungs flexible and so helps to move oxygen from our lungs to our cells. Our skin works to protect us, cool us, it covers us, and prevents germs from getting inside us. Our skin also produces perspiration, which cools us when we are too warm. Water helps to produce digestive juices and move our foods from our stomach to our intestines and on through our body. Water helps to move waste product through our intestines, and it makes this process much easier with moist or wet food rather than dry. One of the jobs our intestines has is to absorb nutrients as well as rid the body of waste. Since sugar is so addictive, what is an acceptable sweetener for us to use? Stevia. This is a naturally occurring sweetener from a plant that grows in Paraguay, and it's been used by the people there for eons without any negative impact to them. Stevia is much safer than any other chemical sweeteners such as aspartame, Splenda, or Sweet and Low. Aspartame is a known carcinogen and can cause brain tumors. Splenda is processed with chlorine, which is poisonous to humans. Sweet and Low is also a known carcinogen. If we keep these things in mind as we shop, hunt, fish, and or grow our gardens, and then prepare and cook our meals we will be sure to have all of the nutrients that we need for a healthy brain and body. I also have to add that as we are gathering or growing our foods, we are adding another important part for our health that we do need. That's we are getting exercise. That's all I have for today. Thank you. Our health tips are sponsored by KRFF radio station, your voice for the interior.
1: 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Welcome to Interior Talk. This is Larissa Summer bringing you your Friday, June 5th morning newscast on KRFF 89.1 Voice of Denali. A mural will be underway at the Fairbanks City Hall building, created by Alaska Native artists Amber Webb, Lindsay Maylard, Colleen Furman-Thomas, and Bethany Grant. That with cultural guidance from Danaka Naga and Native Movement in partnership with ARCA, according to the Newsminer. The mural is expected to celebrate the land, waters, languages, and living traditions that shape Fairbanks. Community participation is encouraged. Residents of all ages and abilities are invited to help create the mural this weekend, Saturday and Sunday at 10 a.m. at 800 Cushman Street. All supplies will be provided. The Newsman reported no new taxes were created for this project. Thank you to the Fairbanks Daily Newsminer for contributing to this newscast. If you have any information or updates on missing persons in the interior, Doran Sanford, Lorraine Guinness, Frank Mananu, Deborah Nicktoon, or Willis Durandoff, please contact your local authorities. Now for today's weather in God's country. For the Fairbanks area, mostly sunny with temperature highs near 68 above, lows around 47 degrees. Calm and becoming northwest around 5 miles per hour in the morning. Mostly sunny in Enana with temperature highs near 66 above, lows around 48 degrees. Calm wind becoming north around 5 miles per hour in the morning. In Minto, sunny with temperature highs near 69 above, lows around 44 degrees. Calm wind becoming north around 5 miles per hour in the morning. Tok might expect mostly sunny with temperature highs near 67 above, lows around 50 degrees. Northwest wind 5 to 10 miles per hour. Healy and Denali National Park, mostly sunny with temperature highs near 64 above, lows around 50 degrees. Calm wind becoming northwest around 5 miles per hour. In Bethel, sunny with temperature highs near 65 above, lows around 42 degrees. North wind around 15 miles per hour with gusts as high as 20 miles per hour. Sunrise in the Golden Heart City.

Took place at 3:18 a.m. Sunset will take place at 12:17 a.m. That's a gain of 5 minutes and 36 seconds from yesterday for a total of 21 hours. 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

Damon Troy and Shortening Bread for Friday morning. Good temperatures going on here in Fairbanks. It is, let's see what we're looking at here. 43 looking for a high of 60. Oh, it's 58 right now. Lordy, it's heating up. Looking for a high of 67 in Fairbanks. This is Ann, happy to be here on Friday, especially for all you worker bees out there who love Fridays. I hope you're having a great day and more sunshine coming your way. We're going to have fun on 89.1.

love's gonna live around here all over the place. I feel it. Happy Friday, sunny day, this fifth day of June. And lots of bugs out there. I see a group of mosquitoes going for the attack, but I moved. They're out there, and they smell blood. They're after you.

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One more last chance, Vince Gill, right here in the morning. Such a beautiful day looking out there. It just makes you want to fire something up and go. It is beautiful. And yeah, it's time to do something. I'll figure it out by the end of the day, maybe. Here is Otis Clay.

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Yeah. Yeah. We have a request here. It's for a special anniversary. Going out to Marvin Naughty in Galena. Good morning, honey. It's from your wife, Shirley. And she sends all her love. And it's been a wonderful ride, and let's keep going. Here it is, Still the One. It's happy anniversary, honey.

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And that is going out to a 44-year anniversary to the hubby, Marv. It's for you. It's from the wife, Shirley. Sending lots of love. We're still having fun, and you're still the one. Happy anniversary, and many anniversary blessings. Here is Virgil Titus and Bill Stevens.

Hello, my name is Marvin Grant. I'm from Tana, Alaska, on a bus seat for tuning into KRFF Fairbanks 89.1 FM.

going out to Marvin and Shirley. Yeah, crazy over you, Ricky Van Shelton. Happy anniversary to you both. Here's Dustin Ray for you. Happy Friday.

0: Linda Gail Lewis doing Shot of Rhythm and Blues. We have a birthday request up next. This one is going out there to Karen Eddy. Today is her special day. Happy birthday, Mom. And it's coming from daughter Leslie. Sending you a lot of love on your special day.
1: 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Why, it's Little Red Riding.

by request, going out there to Karen Eddy. Happy birthday, Mom, coming from Leslie today. And may you have a very blessed day. More mix here, more music. And, you know, I like to go back and back there, looking back at that good old music. Some of that stuff they came up with, it just is timeless. It stays with us. Here's an old Carl Perkins tune.

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You got Carl Perkins there. He was playing with Eric Clapton, Ringo Starr, and just a whole stage full of musicians. And he was in his glory, I'm sure, Carl Perkins. And they were paying tribute to him. Up next, we have one here for Bessie. Here's her slow groove for Friday.

And that is going out there to everyone. Happy Friday from Betsy there. A slow groove. Ernest Moniz up next, and requests coming your way. I have time for more. If you'd like to call in, it's a perfect time. This next song will take us right up to the top of the hour there.

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And you just heard Ernest Moniz right there. And I hear you. I hear you knocking. It's a Friday. We're having fun right here. And we have more mix for you, more requests. And this is a good time for you to call in and make your request heard on KRFF. There will be a memorial potlatch in Huslia, June 25th through the 27th. And this one is for John Sackett. So that's happening toward the latter part of June, coming up. For more information, you can call Mabel Vent at 907-322-4274. All right, Marissa is on the move, getting ready to come home on her R&R. And she would like to hear a song by her late dad, Willie McCarty. And this one is called Ramp City Blues. Marissa can't wait to go to Tanana this coming weekend and join everyone for the Neutral Oya celebration coming up. That will happen Thursday, Friday, Saturday, June 11th, 12th, and 13th. And Marissa plans to run in the women's 6-mile marathon race. So that ought to be fun. And this next song she'd like to send out to all her friends in Tanana, Ruby, up and down the Yukon over there in Ramp City. Here it is, Late Willie and Ramp City Blues.

And that is Ramp City Blues, going out to everyone from Marissa McCarty up on the slope listening in. And just excited about the Neutral Arroyo coming up this week, Thursday, Friday, Saturday. And Marissa is going to be gearing up, getting ready, toughening up, getting ready for the 6 Mile Women's Marathon as one of the events over in Tanana during the Neutral Arroyo. So that should be fun. Thank you, Marissa. And she is so excited about spending her R&R down there with her people. We have a request, another birthday person out there listening in from Two Rivers. This one is going out to Amy Swenson. Happy belated birthday. Coming from Jerry and Lucy this morning. And may you have a blessed birthday. Buddy Holly's music right here.

All right. Happy birthday, Amy Swenson, from your buddies, Jerry and Lucy over in Two Rivers. Happy birthday. Happy blessed birthday to you. And more birthdays ahead. More blessed birthdays ahead. We have a request. This one is going out there. It's a request for Leilani Whole Cheese. And it's going out to my niece, Jessica, and her daughter, Nikki, coming from Dixie Deo today. Here it is, Leilani Whole Cheese.

And that is a beautiful job done by Leilani and Mark Brown. Leilani Holchies. She came into the KRFF radio station, recorded one song, and left. And you know the rest of the story. One take. That's all it took. Leilani Holchies, by request, going out there. This is from Dixie Deo, going out there to my niece Jessica and her daughter Nikki. Welcome, and I hope you have a beautiful summer there. More mix here. Dr. Hook.

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You are listening to KRFF Fairbanks 89.1 FM. Thank you for tuning in.

All right, Moon just turned blue there, J.D. Southern. And more Friday Mix right here. Feeling the heat out there. It is 60-plus degrees, looking for a high of 67. Yesterday, they said 70. It was a little dip right into the 70s there yesterday afternoon. And I think it'll do the same thing. Partly cloudy skies, looking nice. Skies are high out there. I mean, you could plan on a barbecue and count on it not raining all over the place, I hope, this afternoon. All right. Somebody with an upbeat attitude. This is coming from Bernice Nikolai. She said she is coming out of retirement. She's going to play softball this summer. So this next song's going out to men and women softball players who are in it to have fun. And all you cheerleaders, come on down and cheer and just enjoy your baseball season with your favorite player. Here it is, John Fogerty, by request.

good. Going out to all the men and women playing softball this summer. Have a great season. And this is coming from our buddy Bernice today. She's going to come out of retirement and look out. She's going to have fun. And all of you that want to enjoy your summer with softball, more power to you from Bernice. Here is Ethan Paul.

And you just heard Ethan Paul right here on KRFF. Ethan hails from Holy Cross, living in Fairbanks, and doing some supporting his other half with schooling out there in Washington somewhere. How's that? All right, looking at the list, checking it over and over. You know, it's warming up out there. Things are drying up. The grass, the trees, the tundra. So be on the lookout and beware of fires out there. And just be safe out camping and such. Here it is, something from the inmates today.

0: below.
1: They got the fire down below, the inmates doing that one for you. Up next, we have William Ambrose Sr. and Half a Mind here.

And that is late William Ambrose, Half a Mind for you. An old E.T. tune from the Festival Files. We have a birthday request going out to Karen Eddy. Happy birthday, my friend, coming from Tootie and Mark. Wishing you a beautiful day and many birthday blessings. She works hard for her money.

Delbert McClinton in the morning on a happy Friday there. Old weakness. Okay, we have a request, a birthday request. This is going out to Karen Eddy. Happy birthday, Karen Eddy, and many blessings to you. Happy big birthday from Larry Ismaka over in Nolato. And he's remembering how you retired as a teacher from Nolato, put in many years and helped the students there in Nolato. And they're grateful. He says, I'm grateful for that. Thank you, Karen, for all you have done. And I wish you a blessed day. Here it is, Nolato Waltz. One time around, Karen. Happy birthday.

And that is Nolato Waltz, composed by Victor George of Nolato. Going out to Karen Eddie, happy birthday and many birthday blessings coming your way from our friend Larry Ismalka. We'll continue on here with the Friday Groove, feeling good and more good stuff coming at you.

0: Oh, yeah, we got that Harlem Shuffle going on right there. Roy Carrier doing that for you. More mix here. Thanks for tuning in.
1: Hello, my name is Tirza Bryant. I'm from Galena, Alaska. Thank you for listening to KRFF 89.1 FM, Fairbanks, Alaska.

From the Swamp Pop music there, Somebody Needing Somebody. I heard from Molly over in Crooked Creek there, and she would like to hear the Agudok song done by Robert Gregory of Bethel. Here it is. Thanks for the call in there, Molly.

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Tony, with the groove and all the beats around here, you can't do nothing but, you know, just get right down into it and just fill your soul with good music and fun. And fun, that's what I learned over the long stretch. All right, I spoke to my friend Cat Sam, my friend and relative Cat Sam. Down there in Nolato, she'd like to wish Karen Eddie a very happy birthday, and we all love you, Karen. Coming from your niece, Cat Sam. Here it is, Long Cool Woman. Happy birthday, Karen.

had it all. Karen Eddie, happy birthday to you. And that's coming from your niece, Kat Sam, wishing you a beautiful day and many birthday blessings. I have a message from Fort Yukon to all the Fort Yukon elders. The elders' luncheon will be in the new tribal hall today. To all the elders in Fort Yukon, the luncheon will be at the new tribal hall at noontime today. And this is coming from Hans James up in Fort Yukon. Speaking of Fort Yukon, they will be on the air Saturdays from 2 to 5. So turn your dial to 89.1 and listen in to Fort Yukon Live. I'd like to just say thank you to Dave Patty down in Galena for all he does for programming, and Marge Atla will be on at 1 o'clock today. Stay tuned for that, for her Athabascan show. And tonight at 8, we should be rocking with Jerry Nolner out of Galena. And Saturday at 8, we'll be jamming with Nicole out of Galena. Thank you, the Galena crew out there, for doing such a wonderful job keeping us entertained. Up next, Joel West, happy Friday, continuing on with the good music, good weather out here in Fairbanks, sun shining, high clouds, just a bright

Sweating to the oldies there with Joel West and the backup band at the Fiddle Festival. Floor is hopping, packed, and just wall-to-wall breathing used air. But it's so much fun to go out and just let loose like that. Joel West, he can really, really lighten up a place. He can brighten up a place with his music. And he plays the acoustic guitar and still is able to lead the band. And Mark and him can trade licks. They are busy on stage. Joel West right there. And we got Friday Mix and a little bit of blues to go with it. Swamp pop music right here. Elders in Fort Yukon, don't forget your luncheon will be over at the new Tribal Hall today in Fort Yukon from Hans James. He wanted that message to be put out for you. So, good meal over at the new Tribal Hall for the elders today.

And you got a little swamp pop music there, Junior LaCrosse. Got that French name there. And What Am I Living For? Some of these songs that are redone just can, they add so much more depth to the music. I love it. I enjoy that. Okay, we're going to go have some of this in a few minutes.

0: enjoying that for lunch there. Mashed potato time. Remember that? Yeah, they should have more of that stuff these days. More mix here. I like some of the music out there, but I like moving around, slide around a little bit. Just slide. Okay, thank you for tuning in to KRFF Fairbanks 891 FM. More music coming at you. Have a wonderful Friday.
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Happy Friday, everyone. Woohoo! 12:10. We are getting ready for the weekend. I am excited. Even though I have to work tomorrow, it's going to be a fun afternoon. It's for my job in the lower 48. Got to attend a public event. And it's going to be hot, but it's going to be a good weekend. But that also means I can't sleep in like I want to usually. Taking a look at weather. Sunny upper 60s today for the upper Cusco. Mid 40s tonight. Cooler weather and clouds make their way in by Sunday for the upper Cusco. Sunny mid 60s today for the Gash Villages. Mid 40s tonight. Clouds and cooler weather by late in the day Sunday for the Gash Villages. Sunny upper 50s today and tomorrow for the middle Cusco. Sleet, Meet, Red Devil, and Crooked Creek. Lows in the lower 40s. Clouds and surprise. Slightly cooler weather coming in by Sunday. Fort Yukon, sunny in mid-60s today. Mid-40s for lows tonight. Little bit cooler and a slight break from the sunshine, but you'll see more sunshine Tuesday for the Yukon Flats. Sunny in upper 60s, lows in the lower 40s tonight for 40 Mile Country. Sunny in upper 60s for Fairbanks today, lows in the upper 40s tonight. Mostly sunny, lower 70s for Anchorage today, lows in the lower 50s. Once again, upper 60s and sunshine today, clear mid 40s tonight for the upper country.

Go. It is 12:12 with Grassroots and the Village People on the way. Now, here is a song, and there is a couple of these, in my opinion, that people know, but they don't remember that they know. A while back, I was talking with someone in McGrath about this specific song, and I told them who it was by, Yvonne Elliman, and they said, I don't know her. I don't know that song. And I said, I bet you do. And when I started playing it for this person, just like I'm doing now for you, you're like, oh, yeah, I know this one. If I can't have you.

college people and YMCA on KSKO. 12:21, almost 12:22. It is time for your question of the day. Let's see what I got for you. How about this one? What did one hat say to the other? What did one hat say to the other? Think about that for a second. Wang Chung and Sly and the Family Stone coming up. Weather at about 12:31. So, what did one hat say to the other? Almost gave it away there. You stay here. I'll go on ahead. It's the Beach Boys now on Fun, Fun, Fun on KSKO.

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Sly and the Family Stone, hot fun in the summertime on KSKO 1231. 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Sunshine today and tomorrow, a little bit during the day on Sunday, making way for clouds and a chance of showers Sunday night through the day on Tuesday with some cooler temps along the upper Cusco. Highs in the upper 60s today, lows in the mid 40s tonight. Highs mid 60s to lower 70s tomorrow, lows around 50 tomorrow night, mid 60s on Sunday, 60 on Monday for the upper Cusco. Sunshine for the Gas Villages through daytime Sunday. Clouds and a chance of showers Sunday night moving forward. Highs 60 to 65 today through Sunday. Mid-50s on Monday for the Gas Villages. Lows at night in the mid-40s. For Crooked Creek, Sleet Mute, and Red Devil, sunshine today through Sunday. Highs in the mid to upper 50s, lows in the lower to mid 40s. Clouds in lower 50s on Monday for the Middle Cusco. Sunny, and we are looking at mid 60s today, tomorrow, and Sunday for Fort Yukon and the Yukon Flats. Cloudy upper 50s on Monday, lows at night, mid to upper 40s. For 40 Mile Country, sunshine and a chance of showers on and off today and tomorrow. Clouds and a chance of showers Sunday and Monday in 40 Mile Country. Highs in the upper 60s to near 70s today through Sunday. Mid-60s on Monday. Excuse me. Lows at night in the mid-40s for 40 Mile Country. Sunshine today and tomorrow for Fairbanks. We are looking at highs in the upper 60s, lows in the upper 40s to near 50. Showers at mid-60s on Sunday, cloudy, and 60 on Monday for Fairbanks. Anchorage, sunny in lower 70s today, lows in the lower 50s tonight. Cloudy and lower to mid-60s over the weekend. And the same on Monday for Anchorage. Once again, McGrath, Nikolai, and Takotna, sunshine today through at least part of the day on Sunday. Highs upper 60s today, mid-40s tonight, near the lower 70s possible tomorrow for the upper Cusco. Wild Cherry coming up in a few. Then I got Mark Ronson and Bruno Mars, and going to send out a Philip Phillips song to April, listening in McGrath. Right now at 12:34, here's Herbie Vent. I love this tune of his. Funky Huslia on KSKO.

Philip Phillips and Gone, Gone, Gone. Right here on KSKO. We are going to take a look at messages right now. Tuesday afternoons this summer. Kids 17 and younger, 17 and younger, who are physically present in McGrath will be able to get a weekly bundle of snacks and individual milks as part of the summer food service program. Again, weekly pickups Tuesday afternoons at the MNVC office. Tyler will be in McGrath with TNT Contracting June 19th through 22nd. If you need your roof patched, give him a call. 741-2618. 741-2618. Back to Bluegrass is coming to Anderson Park in McGrath July 25th and 26th with Blast from the Past with Curtis Richardson, Braided River, Nothing But Karma, and the Glacier Hoppers. 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The easy beats on the way. Here's Go West, King of Wishful Thinking.

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enjoy this Friday afternoon of music, world and national news from NPR coming up in less than 4 minutes. And I've got Charlie XCX and the Guess Who. This is a perfect Friday song. Lover Boy. Waiting, working for the week.

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1: You're listening to statewide news from Alaska Public Media. I'm Hannah Floor. Alaska is in the midst of its worst shortage of donated blood in at least the last 15 years. That's according to Bob Scanlon, CEO of the Blood Bank of Alaska. Scanlon says in the summer, there's usually a higher demand for blood, which is given to patients in transfusions and can save lives. Alaska has typically relied on the national supply, but this summer, partly because of big events like the FIFA World Cup, Scanlon says things look different.
2: The blood banks around the country are, for lack of better terminology, hoarding their blood and blood products because nobody has enough anywhere in the country. So they're saving whatever they can to meet any unexpected demand due to a mass casualty event.
1: He says a mass casualty event could be anything from a plane crash to a bus accident. Scanlon says blood is used for much more than emergency responses to traumatic injuries, though. It's used more often for everyday medical needs like birth complications or heart surgery. Scanlon says the shortage is also worsened by declining numbers of Americans giving blood.
2: The World War II generation, Korean War generation, who were a large portion of the donor base, they're aging out and we're shifting to different demographic ages to make up that shortfall. And

0: We have a lot of wonderful people, particularly here in Alaska, that have done that.
1: Scanlon says many Alaskans have stepped up to help fill the need since the shortage began, and he encourages people to give blood if they can. He says people who donate get to invest in saving someone's life, and they also get juice and cookies. University of Alaska Fairbanks students are calling on Governor Mike Dunleavy to keep university maintenance funding intact. That's according to a letter a group of students sent to the governor's office last week. It was written by the university's student government organization. The letter says students have repeatedly pushed for upgrades to living facilities, learning spaces, and accessibility on campus. It also says ongoing maintenance issues pose safety risks to students and have forced the closure of multiple dorms, worsening housing shortages for students and faculty. University of Alaska System requested $60 million from the state for deferred maintenance projects for the next fiscal year. Lawmakers have set aside about half that amount. The budget bills haven't been formally transmitted to the governor's office yet. Dunleavy typically signs those bills and announces his line item vetoes in late June. The university's student government organization could not be reached for comment. 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

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Boom clap on KSKO on our way up to 107 this Friday afternoon. Sunny upper 60s today for the upper Cusco. Same for the Gash Villages. Mostly the same for Sleep Mute, Red Devil, and Crooked Creek with highs in the upper 50s. Things

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Hope you're enjoying the music this afternoon. That's from Phil Collins' Groovy Kind of Love on KSKO 118. I didn't really have a theme for today's show. Just wanted to make it fun, upbeat kind of stuff. Donna Summer and Heat Wave on the way. This is one of my favorite songs of all time. It's absolutely in the top 10. A million seller from the summer of 64 by the Beatles. A Hard Day's Night.

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right here on KSKO 132. We're going to take a look at weather now, brought to you by Dunlin Gold, whose motto is everyone going home safe and healthy every day. Sunny skies continue through at least part of Sunday for the Upper Cusco. They become cloudy and stay that way with a chance of showers Sunday afternoon and evening through Tuesday. Highs in the upper 60s today for the Upper Cusco. Mid-60s to lower 70s tomorrow. Mid-60s on Sunday. 60 on Monday with lows at night in the mid-40s for the Upper Cusco. Sunshine and 60 to 65 today through Sunday for the Gash Villages. Clouds and a chance of showers with mid-50s on Monday. Lows at night in the mid-40s. Sunshine and upper 50s today and tomorrow for Crooked Creek, Sleet Mute, and Red Devil. We're going to see partly sunny, mid-50s on Sunday, mostly cloudy, lower 50s on Monday, lows at night in the lower to mid-40s. Sunny and mid-60s in Fort Yukon today, partly cloudy, mid-40s tonight. For the Fairbanks Metro, we are looking at sunny and highs in the upper 60s today, lows in the mid-40s tonight. And for Anchorage, the page up and disappeared on me, we are looking at sunny and lower 70s today. Once again, upper 60s today, mid-60s to lower 70s tomorrow for the Upper Cusco, mid-40s tonight. The Drifters on the way and the Nitty Gritty Dirt Band along with Toto coming up. It's 134. Here is Sly and the Family Stone. 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

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Toto, Rosanna, right here on KSKO. 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The city of McGrath wants to hire an animal control officer to enforce municipal code related to animal control. 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Baltimore are on the way with Tarzan Boy. Going to send this one out to Wes at the clinic, who says this is one of the greatest songs. It's got a great rhythm. The Eurythmics.

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music and fun for Friday afternoon has passed us by, but we got another hour coming up. World and national news from NPR in less than 3 minutes. The music from Gladys Knight and the Pips, along with Yarbrough and Peoples. Right now, this is Wilson

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through the grapevine. It's Gladys Knight and the Pips on KSKO. As we move into the second half of the weekend, things are definitely going to be cooling down from temperatures in the upper 60s and lower 70s. We're going to be in the 60s for some of us. A few of us might even see the 50s, and things are going to cloud up with a chance of shower. Still not going to be too bad, just going to be a little cloudy and cooler. The Supremes and Petula Clark on the way. Here's Yarbrough and Peoples. Don't stop the music on KSKO.

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8:02:22:22 this Friday. I'm Paul Walker. I actually have to do some work this weekend. I can't be lazy and sleep in like usual, unfortunately. I wish I have some work to do with my job here in the lower 48. That is going to keep me busy a decent portion of the day tomorrow. Queen and Rick D's on the way. Here's the Police. Don't stand so close to me.

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on KSKO 230 as we hang out together on a Friday afternoon. Feels really good, too, doesn't it? We're going to take a look at weather brought to you by Donlin Gold, whose motto is everyone going home safe and healthy every day. The sunshine continues today and tomorrow. Things begin to cloud up late in the day on Sunday and stay that way for the Upper Cusco. Highs in the upper 60s today. We are looking at mid-60s to lower 70s tomorrow. Mid-60s on Sunday, 60 on Monday. Lows at night in the mid-40s to near 50 for the Upper Cusco through Monday. For the Gash Villages, sunshine today and tomorrow. Partial sunshine Sunday. Clouds and a chance of showers Monday. High 60 to 65 for today through Sunday. Mid-50s on Monday. Lows at night in the mid-40s for the Gash Villages. For Sleep Mute, Red Devil, and Crooked Creek, sunshine today and tomorrow. Partial sunshine Sunday. Clouds and a chance of showers Monday. We're going to see highs in the mid to upper 50s today through Sunday for the Middle Cusco. Lower 50s on Monday. Lows at night in the lower to mid-40s. Once again, upper 60s today, near the lower 70s tomorrow for the Upper Cusco with sunshine, lows in the mid-40s, becoming mostly cloudy by late in the day Sunday, staying that way, and a chance of showers Sunday afternoon on and off through Tuesday for the Upper Cusco. It is 2:32, Rick James, Three Dog Night, and Dire Straits on the way. Love this tune. It's kind of a novelty song a little bit. Remember the guy from the weekly Top 40, the guy who hosted it? That's Rick Dees. He's singing.

This is the Alaska Department of Fish and Game with a Yukon River subsistence fishing announcement recorded on Thursday, June 4th. This year, both the Chinook and Summer Chum salmon runs are forecasted to be well below average and unable to provide any surplus for harvest. Subsistence fishing closures will be based on historic Chinook salmon run timing. In District 3, including the communities of Russian Mission and Holy Cross, subsistence fishing is currently open 24 hours per day with 7.5-inch or smaller mesh gill nets, as well as other salmon and non-salmon gear types. All fish caught may be retained. Effective 8 p.m. Sunday, June 7th, Chinook and Chum salmon subsistence fishing will close. Gill nets larger than 4 inches and fish wheels will not be allowed. Gill nets of 4-inch or smaller mesh may be used to target other species but are restricted to 60 feet or less in length and must be operated as a set net near shore. Selective gear types including dip nets, beach seines, and hook and line gear may be used to target non-salmon as well as pink and sockeye salmon. However, Chinook and Chum salmon must be released alive. In the Anoka River, including the community of Shagalock, subsistence fishing is currently open 24 hours per day. Fish wheels and gill nets with 7.5-inch or smaller mesh, as well as other salmon and non-salmon gear types, may be used. All fish caught may be retained. Effective 8 p.m. Tuesday, June 9th, Chinook and Chum salmon fishing will close. Gill nets with mesh larger than 4 inches and fish wheels will not be allowed. Gill nets of 4-inch or smaller mesh may be used to target other species but are restricted to 60 feet or less in length and must be operated as a set net near shore. Selective gear types including dip nets, beach seines, and hook and line gear may be used to target non-salmon as well as pink and sockeye salmon. However, Chinook and Chum salmon must be released alive. In Subdistrict 4A, including the communities of Grayling and Anvik, subsistence fishing is currently open 24 hours per day, 7 days per week with a 7.5-inch or smaller gill nets as well as other salmon and non-salmon gear types. All fish caught may be retained. Effective 8 p.m. Thursday, June 11th, Chinook and Chum salmon subsistence fishing will close. Gill nets with mesh larger than 4 inches and fish wheels will not be allowed. Gill nets with 4-inch or smaller mesh may be used to target other species but are restricted to 60 feet or less in length and must be operated as a set net near shore. Selective gear types including dip nets, beach seines, and hook and line gear may be used to target non-salmon as well as pink and sockeye salmon. However, Chinook and Chum salmon must be released alive. All gill nets must be marked with a buoy that has the fisherman's first initial, last name, and address. The subsistence fishing schedule is available by calling 1-866-479-7387. The Yamanik office is open Monday to Friday from 8 a.m. to 5 p.m. If you have any questions about this announcement, please call 907-949-1320. Please note that there is a federal special action in place and that federal closures in line with this announcement. You may contact Holly Carroll at 907-351-3029 for more information.

Dire Straits, Romeo and Juliet, right here on KSKO. We are going to take a look at messages in District 3, including Holy Cross, along with the Anoka River, including Shagluk, and in Subdistrict 4A Lower, 3/4 of a mile downstream from Old Paradise Village, upstream to Stink Creek, including Grayling and Anvik. Subsistence fishing is currently open 24/7 with 7.5-inch or smaller mesh gill nets, as well as other salmon and non-salmon gear types. All fish caught may be retained. Effective 8 a.m. this Sunday for District 3 and 8 p.m. Tuesday the 9th for the Anoka River and Shagluk. Chinook and Chum salmon subsistence fishing will close. Gillnets larger than 4-inch and fish wheels will not be allowed. Gillnets of 4-inch or smaller mesh may be used to target other species, but are restricted to 60 feet or less in length and must be operated as a set net near shore. Selective gear types, including dip nets, beach chains, along with hook and line, may be used to target non-salmon as well as pink and sockeye salmon. Chinook and Chum salmon must be released alive. All gill nets must be barked with a keg or a buoy that has the fisherman's name and address. If you have any questions, reach out to the Amonic or Fairbanks Fish and Game Office. MNVC offers rides today till 5 to anyone in McGrath. Call Jenny at extension 101 to schedule a ride. Kids 17 and under who are physically present in McGrath will be able to participate in the summer food service program this summer. You'll get a bundle of snacks and individual milks for children. Weekly pickups will take place Tuesday afternoons only at the MNVC office. The McGrath Community Library is open 10 to 2 Tuesday through Friday, 12 to 4 Saturday, and 12:30 to 6 on Sunday through the month of June. Stephen Stills on the way. Also got Aaron Neville. Here's the Pretenders, Middle of the Road on KSKO.

Baby Hold On from Eddie Money. How's everyone doing on this Friday, June 5th? It's nice out this Friday. I'm pretty sure you're probably doing pretty well. This is Clinton. Let's check out the weather. We'll get back to it. In McGrath right now, 64 degrees. Tonight, mostly clear. Lows around 45. Anvik, 58 degrees. Tonight, mostly clear. Lows around 44. Sleep Mute, 66. Tonight, clear skies. Lows around 40. And in Fairbanks, 66 degrees as well. Tonight, mostly clear. Lows around 47. So again, McGrath, 64 degrees. Tonight, mostly clear skies. Lows around 45. All right, that is it for the weather for now. Up next, got a quest for some Kim Carnes. Betty Davis Ice.

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All right, Michael Jackson with Girlfriend. It is just about 3:30. Take a look at the weather. 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Here in McGrath, 64 degrees tonight. Mostly clear, lows around 45. Tomorrow, sunny skies, highs around 68. And tomorrow night, lows around 48. Sunday is going to be of a slight chance of thunderstorms. And then going into Sunday night, a slight chance for more thunderstorms with a low around 46. In Anvik, 58 degrees right now. Tonight, mostly clear, lows around 44. Tomorrow, mostly sunny, highs around 65. And tomorrow night, mostly cloudy, lows around 46. Sunday afternoons looking partly sunny, highs around 64. And Sunday night, mostly cloudy, lows around 44. In Sleetmeet, 66 degrees right now. Tonight, clear skies, lows around 40. Tomorrow, sunny skies, highs around 67. And tomorrow night, clear skies, lows around 44. Sunday, mostly sunny with a chance of showers in the afternoon, highs around 60. And Sunday night, a chance of showers again throughout the night and lows around 41. Fairbanks, 66 right now. Tonight, mostly clear, lows around 47. Tomorrow, sunny skies, highs around 69. And tomorrow night, partly cloudy, lows around 48. Sunday afternoon, slight chance of thunderstorms, and then showers are likely. Highs around 68. Sunday night, showers are likely again with a chance of more showers throughout the night. Lows around 46. So again, McGrath, 64 right now. Tonight, mostly clear. Lows around 45. Sunset, 12:16 a.m. Sunrise, 4:45 a.m. Getting closer and closer together still. All right, that is it for the weather. Up next, got some Super Tramp.

All right, The Temptations with Papa Was a Rolling Stone. Just about 3:45, got some messages here. MNVC has seed potatoes available to the public, not just tribal. Please stop by MNVC to pick them up. There are plenty. I was just in there. And Rosalie and Naomi will host bingo. It has changed from Anderson Park to MNVC. So the doors will open at 6:30 tonight. The games will start at 7. $2 a card. There's about 10 games. Cash only. Come on down for some fun. Hopefully win some prizes. All while supporting KSKO. And also at the very end, there's $10 blackout where you split the pot with KSKO. And let's see here what we got. Tyler Soleil with TNT Contracting will be in McGrath June 19th through 20th. If you'd like to have your roof patched and can book within the next week or so, please call Tyler at 907-741-2618 to get on the list. The TCC boat trip is coming to McGrath soon, and MVC is looking for a temp cook for dinner June 22nd and a breakfast and lunch on the 23rd for around 40 people. Please contact Cam at MNVC or you call 907-524-3024, extension 102. All right, that is it for messages. Up next, got some Van Halen.

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